0: Today, I'm going to show you how to whistle without your fingers. First thing you're going to want to do is just say the word Sam. Sam.
1: Sam.
0: Sam. And notice how the tongue forms in your mouth. Sam. And then the air goes over the tongue.
1: Sam.
0: Sam. And then second thing, you know, lick your lips. Pull the gums, your lips over your gums. And then do it all over again. Sam, Sam, Sam. Sam. Sam. I'm going to drop the Sam and just do S. Sam. And you can see how it's almost a whistle already. And it's just a short hop from here to actually whistling. And we're just going to purse our lips just a little bit more. So we're going to close them a little bit more. And then breathe out in a short burst. Hope this has been helpful. Thank you.

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0: Hello, hello, everybody. 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It is Thursday, May 7th, and it's 10:01 p.m. So let's get into the news of the week. Taylor Swift may have to change the name of her last album due to a pending lawsuit. The plaintiff is alleging a copyright on the phrase, "the life of a showgirl." But if they want to make it accurate, they should call it "the death of whoever tries to sue Taylor Swift." Mamdani's rent freezing proposal just passed a major hurdle, but frankly, there's been too much freezing in NYC. Let's make spring great again. How about that? Hochul says they've reached a deal on the state budget. An assemblyman, just like when my mom asked if I was dating a boy, was like, "I don't know where that's coming from. That does not exist." It's like playing telephone, but the politicians actually have lives at stake. And Iran, meanwhile, denied America access to space. But Trump has never listened when people ask for space, including underage girls. That's right, an exhibit displaying all of the Epstein files, and including a timeline of Trump's relationship with Jeffrey Epstein, is being shown in NYC as a library. I wonder how Republicans would feel about that library doing a drag queen story time. Oh, right. They're worried about pedophiles. Of course, of course, of course. Remembered. Speaking of pedophiles, Jeffrey Epstein's suicide note has supposedly been released, except it sounds like if you ask ChatGPT to make it sound like Trump writing from a jail cell, not worth it. Trump wants the Eisenhower building painted white. He said, this is stupid. He said, "Eisen don't care however you do it or if it's legal." The abortion pill, access to it has been codified in law. So if you need a new club drug, try mifepristone with a side of poppers. It is weird to me, though, like, obviously Roe being overturned was super historic, but when all these bad things happen with abortion, you know, you see it a lot in these like breaking news alerts and stuff. But I do think there is some truth to the Republican accusation that, like, when things are, when there is something that makes the Supreme Court look good or something like that, it doesn't get as much attention. And people should know that the abortion pill access has been codified. Just like when gay marriage, Republicans were like, actually, we're not going to try to shut that down. And, you know, who knows if they'll change their mind, but they like were given the chance to and didn't. So I think that there's a little bit of fear mongering going on here. But also we have a lot to be afraid of as it is this country's doomsday.
1: Pull the plug in September.
0: I'm sorry, I had to.

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0: Guns drawn. Slow down. It's.
1: Sorry about that. I got wrapped up in the emotions of the song. Welcome back to the Gag Order on Radio Free Brooklyn. That was Lizzie McAlpine's Doomsday. So if you're feeling existential or depressed, join the club. Sorry about that. But let's do personal updates. No guests this week because I have had an insane fucking week and I've had no time to plan anything. But I'm so happy to be here and I'm so honored for anyone who's listening. Thank you so much for tuning in. I have a really bad headache and acid reflux right now. So I'm sorry if I'm not my usual bubbly, cheery self. But nevertheless, she persisted, Elizabeth Warren. Okay, so we'll talk with what all I know all you sluts want to hear about is my dating life, which is sort of few and far between, if I'm being honest. I've also learned that apparently I have to be more careful about what I say on here because some of y'all are snitching, which is fine. I say what I mean, but it will be definitely, we're definitely leaning into the fake names from now on. So this is why we can't have nice things. Anyways. Okay, so this girl I'm seeing, let's call her Lindsay. I feel like I talked about her last week because it's been a little bit now. She's the one who, sound just got really good. She's the one who said that she had never been with a girl before. And I was like, but we had sex and it was like actually really good. And since then we've gone out 4 times and I'm like into her, you know, I'm not like head over heels, but like I'm into her, but I feel like she's gotten really distant the last couple of days. And I don't know if it's me being crazy or if perhaps it is legit. And I feel like it's so hard to say because on the one hand, I want to be like, no, I have a sixth sense for these things. I can tell when somebody's losing interest. But on the other hand, I think there's part of me that worries they're losing interest. And then I like put that into the universe and then it like comes out. I don't know. Like, I feel like one time, maybe I'm making this up, but I'm pretty sure one time I like asked somebody, I was like, hey, is something wrong? And they were kind of like, you know, now that you mention it. And I was like, maybe I should just keep my fucking mouth shut. Also, maybe I should learn to just like chill the fuck out. Do you guys ever think about that? Did I mention last week that I saw Cole Sprouse at Dyke Night? I definitely did. I just feel like that's not gone out of my head this week. Anyways, so with Lindsay, I'm like, I just don't fuck with the mixed signals, frankly. I just want somebody to love. Maybe that's the next song we'll play. I am just like, I'm getting tired of this shit. I'm like, look, just fucking say what you think. That is so my main thing in life. Can't deal with passive aggressive people. Can't deal with ghosting, like this, that, and the other. Like, just own your shit, man. You know what I mean? So I don't know. TBD. I feel like oftentimes when I'm a girl's first girl, she like gets really into me really, really quickly. And then after the sort of the excitement wears off, like ghosts. Hopefully this is not that. I went on a good date this week with this girl named Hannah. Let's call her Hannah. And it was good. I'm like, my only deal breakers in a relationship, other than like, I don't know, being a Republican or something, is being under 5'3 or adult braces. I cannot do adult braces. And like, short is such, it's so hard for me. It's not like a total deal breaker. Like, it's not like I'm not going to fuck Sabrina Carpenter, but I'm like, it's tough. It's tough for me to be like really like actively attractive and pursuing somebody who's really that short. She's 5'1, Hannah. But it didn't really feel like that in person. And we had good vibes. And she paid for the drinks, which I thought was very classy. And yeah, I'm like, I think that she is more into me than I am into her. And I'm wondering if it's just like this cycle where I just need the chase. Like with girls like Lindsay that aren't texting me back, I'm like, why did you text me? Blah, blah, blah. But then

with girls like Hannah, I'm like, I don't know, the more they give, like, it, like, am I the problem is sort of what I'm saying. Like, I was talking about this in therapy. I'm like, I think I might be the issue here. I'm like, maybe I just can't be happy. I don't know. But I've had relationships before that have been great and fulfilling, et cetera, et cetera. And I just think I need somebody that can match my energy, like, frankly, exactly. Because if they do too much or too little, I'm not into it. And that is a very picky quality for somebody that, frankly, myself, not hot enough to be as picky as I am. However, I do pretty well for myself game-wise, but it's the emotional seal in the deal. That's like this whole thing. All right, what else happened this week? Okay, yeah, I'm like getting surgery at the end of May on my bladder and my butthole, which is going to be really, really horrible and super unfortunate. I bring this up because it involves them having to insert a catheter. So I had to get a catheter this week. And I don't know how to explain the feeling. No, I do. It's like when somebody actually sticks a finger in your ass and you're like, oh, wrong hole. But minus the pleasure. Minus any enjoyment from it, you're just like, oh, that's not supposed to go there. Like, your whole body is just like, oh, yikes. And so they're like, you have to relax, you have to calm down. And I'm like, how the fuck am I supposed to calm down right now? And I've been thinking about it all day, and I was like dreading it and blah blah blah. And so they're doing this, and I'm just like, I can't breathe. And the room starts spinning like crazy. Like, I had a couple of close calls, I think, before passing out or whatever. This was by far the closest. I was, for a second, I was like, I'm going down. I'm going to lose consciousness. I had to make them take it out, and then they had to put it back in because my pussy ass couldn't, like, I couldn't take it. And it didn't even hurt that bad. That's the thing. Like, it's not like it is for men. Like, women tolerate it pretty, it was no more painful than a pap smear, I would say. It was just the anticipation and the discomfort and just like everybody like looking at me in the stirrups and just like everything going on. And again, I'd just been anticipating it all day, and it was like all the way in Bay Ridge, and I hadn't had like anything to fucking eat that day, and I just lost it. And I was like, I could not breathe. It was absolutely terrifying. Highly don't recommend. But they at least got the information they needed to, not as much as they could have had I been like less of a pussy. But hey, a win's a win, I suppose. Also, I am hopefully moving apartments. They keep letting me push back the date, which is grand. But I think it's finally ready to, I'm finally ready to shit or get off the pot here with the whole moving thing. So we are aiming for June 1st. And I applied to this beautiful apartment that checks so many of my boxes. Let me find out tomorrow if we get it. So everybody wish me luck. And I just met my potential future roomie, Tasha. That's a real name. Maybe I shouldn't have used it. Well, I like her. So them. So her, them. It's any pronouns. Sorry. We just got drinks. So I'm a little tipsy. Tasha, if you're listening, I fuck with your vibe. I like your energy, dude. I'm with it. So we'll see what happens there. Okay. Now, the big shit this week is graduation week. So I am walking tomorrow. And then the Yankee Stadium one is on like Thursday or Friday or something. I don't know. But everybody's and their fucking mother and my family is coming up for this, which I'm very grateful to have a family that loves me and is coming up, blah, blah, blah. This is, it's going to be a lot. It's going to be a lot. And I already got in a fight with my dad today because, so when you buy a graduation ticket for NYU, you sign this thing being like, I will not sell these tickets. God will take my firstborn child. Like, they are intense about it. But everyone does it anyways because people are fucking desperate. So with the added risk and the desperation, these tickets for the Yankee Stadium graduation
are going like $100 a pop because you only get two. And if you win the lottery, you get a third one. And so I spent $200 today getting two extra tickets for my mom and my sister to come to Yankee Stadium. And my dad is like, well, I'm not paying for that, for Alice and my sister to go, because like, I, you know, that's like, well, she's already going to the one where you're walking tomorrow, or what will then be the previous week. And I'm like, so you'd rather save $100 and like, which I'm sure he'd be willing to pay for his wife to come. Don't get it twisted. For me to like, I don't know, have your family together at my graduation. And what's crazy is he like flat out said, he was like, well, I don't want to sit with your mom that whole time. Like, that will be so awkward. I'm like, are you 12? You guys were married for almost 40 years. You have three kids together and you can't sit through a graduation. Not only can you not sit through a graduation, but you think that's an appropriate thing to text your daughter who's wrapped up in the middle about this and make it my fucking problem. Anyone who's listening to this with divorced parents or divorced parents that have kids, that's a shitty thing to do. Like, bitch, get over it. And of course, my beautiful, angelic, fucking perfect mother is like, you know, whatever works, like me and your dad could do it if we had to, like blah, blah, blah, blah, blah. And then my dad is like, don't put me next to that bitch. I'm like, can you grow the fuck up? He's just the most emotionally incompetent person in the world. His name is Paul Bennett. That one I'll put on blast. He sucks. He doesn't suck. It's so complicated. My daddy issues, I've really been doing a lot these days. Yeah, tomorrow I'm doing the little cap and gown. I got a $15 dress from Buffalo Exchange, but I don't know if I'm going to wear it or not. Because I'm like, I'm like, I don't know how I'm going to feel about walking. And like, it feels like it's not really that big of a deal, but yet it is, because I like got this master's degree. Plus, it was only a 3-semester program, but now like my family's coming up. And so now it kind of feels like it is a thing. Also, I've been done since December, so it's sort of like bury the lead a little bit. But yeah, I think let's play another depressing song that in honor of me graduating. This is when I was in high school, my senior class, we used to have like morning meetings every morning. Well, the whole school did. And the senior class on our last morning meeting, they do like a big thing, and they blasted this song that was like really had just come out from the speakers as we were all leaving, and it was like college t-shirt day. Such a cute memory. Here is Good Old Days with Macklemore and Kesha. I'm sorry, I'm tugging at the heartstrings, guys, today. I'm a Macklemore apologist 100%, and I will stand on business about that. Anyways, enjoy.

Like, tell me that does not get you a little emotional. I'm just like, that's such a beautiful song. I was like reflecting while it was playing about grad school. And I think this experience has been good for me. You know, grad school was very hard. I learned a lot. I'm still not 100% sure that, you know, this is what I want to do forever. But I am glad that I had the chance to build the skills to do it if I want to. And I learned to think about things in different ways, met a lot of really cool people, got to go to NYU for free, which I'm so grateful for. Got an excuse to move to New York. And, you know, it's like what they said, like one day soon, your whole life's going to change. As Kesha said, but it's true, right? Like, I mean, one, you know, I was thinking, I realized I was looking 2 years ago, a few days ago, 2 years ago, I got a pin in the Smoky Mountains for hiking 100 miles. The signature is May 4th, 2024. And I worked my ass off for that pin. And that was my whole thing that year, was like recovering from the suicide attempt, learning to talk to Republicans, and becoming a hiker. Those were like my three fucking things. And trying shrooms. I got really into shrooms that year. That was fun. And it just totally changed my path that year. And then 2 years on that same date, May 4th, 2026, I'm launching a business podcast with these two guys I don't even know. And I'm like pumped I'm going to make $200 from it. And yet, I don't think one is necessarily better than the other. I just really feel like there are two, and I've said this before and I'll say it again, these two versions of me that just don't know how to coexist. And I really hope that that is something I figure out soon. But I'm also sort of trusting time to figure that out for me, because I really, as Taylor and Phoebe say, I really thought I knew everything at 18. And then when I was 22, I realized I didn't know anything. Now I'm 25 and I'm like, I do know some stuff. I feel like I do have a pretty good grip on who I am. And maybe you're listening and you're like 28 or 42 or 6'7". And you're like, this bitch has no idea what's about to come. And that's totally possible. But I feel like I got a good sense of self. And I've got to trust that that will continue to grow. And they always say, you know, like, you don't know what you don't know. This is the one thing I know I don't know about myself, is how to make these two versions exist together. And which one, if either or both or whatever, is right for me. And yeah, I don't know. Or I guess there's like three versions, because there's like the journalism, like hustle thing. There's like the comedy, like, wanted to be famous thing, and then there's the whole park ranger thing. Anyways, think about chapters closing a lot when graduation comes up, and that's part of the reason I think I'm just like, let's move, because I'm finishing school. I'm 25. I'm really trying to nail down a full-time job here. It just feels like it's time for something to switch, I guess. And I hope that it's something good. And that when the other shoe drops, it fits. Thank you for listening to The Gag Order on Radio Free Brooklyn. 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
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I'm in a reflective mood today, and I'm about to have a big conversation with Allie about the, you know, weird in between fight that we've gotten in somehow, I guess. I don't know. I'm gonna have to talk it over with her and figure out what's going on. But I'm ready for a switch up, you know? And I miss, you know, I had my friend, my childhood friend, who said she didn't want to be my friend anymore recently, and she got engaged a couple days ago, actually. And I found out through Facebook. And that was tough. That was tough. I'm happy for her. And I hope it's everything that she wants. I wish I was there to see it. But yeah, this is a song that's been helping me get through that this week.

0: Today, I'm at Testo Northern Italian Restaurant on the corner of Scholes and Leonard Street, where owners and managers Max and Dominic first opened the restaurant's doors in 2012.
1: Max knows more about it because he's actually Italian.
2: What's your favorite dish here?
1: Mine is tortelli with butternut squash and truffle olive oil.
3: Tagliatelle with bolognese ragù.
0: Ever since, Testo has been a reliable cornerstone in this Williamsburg neighborhood, offering homemade pastas and other Italian fare in a cozy corner setting.
2: My Brooklyn.
1: He came together with another partners of ours, and we took a look, and we fell in love with the place, and we decided to open Testo.
2: How are things going right now with everything that's going on? I see you guys have a really nice outdoor setup. This is great.
1: Thank you for that. We're waiting. We're in survival mode. But people are still coming. A lot of regulars still show up, you know.
2: And you guys have takeout, right?
1: All the time.
2: All the time?
1: Takeout is our main bread, I suppose, yeah.
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0: Good morning. Welcome to Oryx and Dorks here on Radio Free Brooklyn, where we have a really cool episode planned that we've actually been working on for some time. But before we get to that, let's just have a little bit of time to chat.
1: Yeah. Okay. What do you want to chat about?
0: Well, I was kind of hoping you would supply something.
1: Well, we've been watching Yu Yu Hakusho.
0: Mm-hmm.
1: That's an anime from, I think, the late 80s and early 90s, that is based off of a manga series by the same name. That's about a spiritual detective who goes around exorcising demons from the human world to protect the boundaries between the mortal world and the spirit realm, I guess, is the goal. They don't really have, like, a meta narrative for that. I've been playing XCOM 2, a game that came out in 2017. That's been really fun. Almost a decade later, and it still holds up. It's still very strong. What about you? What have you been up to?
0: What have I been up to? I've been doing my Weird Lit Book Club, which meets at KCBC once a month. You can, if you look on our Bushwick or our NYC and you just kind of search for Weird Lit, you'll be able to find it and join our Discord page. Our most recent book was called Ice.
1: Mm-hmm.
0: And it was fantastic. Really excellent example of kind of a post. Well, it's funny because it's not really post-apocalyptic. It is as the apocalypse is occurring.
1: Yeah.
0: It's about this man who has this, like, obsession with this female friend of his who is married to this man named the Warden. And all of this is taking place during a global cooling crisis where the ice is encroaching, and it takes place somewhere in Northern Europe. And yeah. So the main character works for the government as maybe like a spy or something. It never is very clear. And he's definitely a very unreliable narrator. And he is trying to kind of chase this woman and save her from the Warden, and goes through all of these weird situations. And, you know, the ice is getting closer and closer. And it's this really fantastic book that feels both claustrophobic and expansive. So I highly recommend it. Much, much better than The Cipher, which was our previous book.
1: Yeah.
0: How
1: do y'all decide on books?
0: So it's a little insane. We're going in order based off of people's birthday.
1: Mm-hmm.
0: So whoever's birthday is closest to the meeting date, like then they get to pick the book.
1: Really? Doesn't that leave people without a chance to pick? Like, doesn't somebody get to pick multiple times if y'all finish a book?
0: No, well, I'm not explaining it very well. We go in order by birthday, but the date that we used to start the process was the day that we met.
1: Mm-hmm.
0: And it has just so happened that the birthdays are lining up with the months that we meet, more or less. And so, for example, actually, we did skip somebody because we said, does anyone have a late April birthday? And nobody said anything. So we went with a person who has the first May birthday. But actually, Steve did have a birthday in late April. But because he didn't tell anyone, he lost his pick. So he has to... So we're going to do him after, and then just remember that it shouldn't actually be him.
1: That's funny.
0: So we'll see what happens. But I mean, there's only like 12 of us, so it's pretty easy for us to just kind of go in a circle.
1: Yeah.
0: And the person who picks gets to pick any book that they want, preferably within Weird Lit, but it really just depends. Mm-hmm. I mean, we said at the onset that Weird Lit is whatever we think it is. And so, because it's a very nebulous genre, it incorporates sci-fi, horror, fantasy. you know, like literary fiction can mm-hmm. be weird. Magical realism is more of a vibe than anything else. And so we don't want to be gatekeeping what weird lit means.
1: Mm-hmm.
0: But it does mean that we have read some very strange books. My pick was The Buffalo Hunter, because we decided to do a horror book for Halloween, which I think The Buffalo Hunter is kind of weird lit, but it's more on the horror end of things. Whereas, you know, we did Perdido Street Station, which is one of the building blocks of the weird lit genre, mm-hmm. you know, so we're really all over the place. And then we also have a short story meetup that's more casual, as well as a writing workshop.
1: Mm-hmm.
0: And then one of the people in the book club has a band, so he tells us when all of his performances are, and we will often go to those.
1: Mm-hmm.
0: So watch out, Bushwick. We're coming for you.
1: Yeah. The Weird Lit Book Club has been pretty busy. Very active.
0: Well, it's
1: becoming a force in the neighborhood.
0: We've been joking that we're a salon.
1: That is kind of funny.
0: Which might actually happen more formally, because we do spend a lot of time talking about, you know, like philosophy and art and how that plays into weird lit, a lot of religion.
1: Mm-hmm.
0: But I mean, it is kind of funny, though, because our friend just had a birthday. And so at his birthday party, we're all giving him gifts.
1: Mm-hmm.
0: And every single person bought him a book.
1: Mm-hmm.
0: Every single person. It was kind of funny just to see like the line of like book shaped gifts.
1: Yeah.
0: But
1: yeah, I'm surprised. I mean, I guess y'all are all in a book club, so like a book is a safe bet. But I remember you said that one of the members was like, well, you know, if I wanted to, I could have gotten you something else besides a book. I just chose not to.
0: Yeah, we were. So Michael was joking that he knew Steve well enough that he could have picked not a book, but he went with a book anyway. Although I think my book was the best. I gave him Saga, which is a very strange comic series.
1: Mm-hmm.
0: There's literally a prince that has a TV as a head.
1: Yeah. Who has a porn addiction.
0: Yeah.
1: As a way to deal with his PTSD from war.
0: Yeah. And then when he gets these PTSD attacks, the images will flash on his screen as he's like fritzing out.
1: Yeah. Like war scenes, not porn.
0: Now, I did actually tell the Weird Lit Club that if we chose this compendium one of Saga as our Weird Lit read for the month, that you would attend.
1: Mm.
0: And it was loudly and passionately shouted down by one or two people that said, this is a book club, not a comic book club.
1: Who are those people?
0: Steve and Wilson. Sorry.
1: Aw, Steve don't got my back, huh?
0: Steve don't got your back.
1: Who's Wilson? I haven't met him.
0: No, you have. He's very, he kind of keeps to himself.
1: Okay.
0: He's probably the less social. I think one of the reasons why this book club is having as big of an impact on everybody's social lives is because for some bizarre reason, most of the people are very extreme extroverts, which I was not expecting for a book club.
1: Yeah.
0: But like everyone is just very loud and chatty and likes being out in the world.
1: Yeah.
0: And so that has, I think, really led to a lot of the socializing. But it's quite fun. I enjoy it. So y'all should definitely join. Although I will warn you that our fearless leader, Michael, recently went through the Discord and made it so that if you're not a member who actually participates, you only have access to the general section. Yeah. And I was against it, but alas, because we have like 100 members on our Discord and only 12 people show up regularly.
1: Jesus.
0: There's like two or three people who show up occasionally who are really chill that we like.
1: Mm-hmm.
0: But there's just a ton of lurkers. And then apparently there's one person who only goes to the writers group.
1: Oh, interesting. Maybe I should go to the writers group.
0: Yeah, you might like it.
1: Yeah.
0: The stories that everybody's working on is very interesting.
1: Yeah, that's the problem, is I don't really write stories anymore. I write what they would call microfiction.
0: That's okay. You can bring that.
1: Yeah.
0: They don't really care what you write.
1: Really?
0: Yeah. As long as it's a little weird, which I think your writing does qualify as.
1: You think my writing's a little weird?
0: Yeah. Do you think your writing's a little weird?
1: Yeah, I wouldn't describe it like that, though, to somebody, but I would not disagree with that.
0: How would you describe your writing?
1: Sincere.
0: Sincere?
1: Yeah.
0: What about body horror?
1: Yeah, some of that. Well, you said, quote, your work doesn't really scare me so much as it grosses me out.
0: I find it very difficult for books to scare me, though.
1: Yeah. What about the fun hole?
0: That's a hard one because it didn't scare me so much as leave me in a state of disgusting shock where I wanted to dump boiling water on my skin. Like, I don't even know how to...
1: It didn't or it did?
0: It did not scare me.
1: Okay.
0: But it made me want to peel my skin off and light it on fire.
1: Well, that sounds right. I don't know. That sounds like it...
0: But that's different than being scared.
1: I would describe that as a reaction to fear. If somebody did that out of like, and I had no context, I'd be like, well, something scares the hell out of them. Like, that's the only explanation. Like, they're terrified of the fun hole.
0: This book had shit and pus feature prominently.
1: Yeah.
0: And I'll just leave it at that. Like, nobody needs more. What is it? It's like 11:15 in the morning. No one wants to hear about the fun hole.
1: Well, I want to say that the fun hole was probably not what you were thinking about. It's like a hole in the ground that, as I understand it, mutates whatever is put into it. So they were like running experiments where they were like putting flies on sticks and then putting the flies in the hole and then bringing them out. And they were like transformed and mutated. And they kept wondering, what would happen if I go down there?
0: Yeah, so, okay, if you really want me to talk about the cipher.
1: Oh, yeah, that's this book?
0: Yeah.
1: Yeah.
0: Okay, so...
1: I forgot that it was called the cipher.
0: I think that the very short TLDR of the cipher is this guy and his girlfriend, I guess, his situationship, Dakota, are living in the world's shittiest slumlord building, and they discover through chance that one of the utility closets has this hole in it that they both feel like drawn to.
1: Mm-hmm.
0: And as they experiment with the hole, they realize that the hole warps reality in this fascinating, disgusting, horrifying way.
1: Mm-hmm.
0: And the more they try to interact and understand the hole, the more insane, literally insane, it drives them.
1: Mm-hmm.
0: And so the entire book is really about the main character, this poet, and how his life unravels as his relationship with the whole grows. And like one of the final scenes of the book, it's like he's covered in sweat, he's covered in shit, he is like, his, like, I think skin is doing weird things. He's having these, like, pussy gaping wounds all over his body. And he is just, like, staring into the hole. Like, not eating, not sleeping. Just for days.
1: Mm-hmm.
0: So, that gives you an idea of what the book is about. If that is something that strikes your fancy, go for it. It's by Cathay Kosha. I am never reading it again. I think it was a terrible time to have eyes to be literate. I do not recommend this to anyone. Like, if you got through Lars von Trier's Antichrist and at the end was like, I want more, then maybe the cipher's for you. But I don't know who that person is, and I'm sorry that that type of person exists.
1: Well, that reminds me of that Junji Ito manga about there's this like cliff where human shaped like holes appear in the cliff, and when people see the hole, they're like, oh, that's me, that's my hole. They're like illogically drawn to it.
0: That's my hole.
1: Yeah, they want to go inside the hole. Like, it was like perfectly shaped for them. And even though it's like a really tight fit, like if it's your hole, you just kind of like slide through it. Like
0: you can't help yourself, but everyone who enters it disappears.
1: Yeah, everybody who enters it disappears. And we have the protagonists are a man and a woman. I think they're a couple. And the woman is like, that's my hole. I want to go down the hole. And the guy's like, you really shouldn't just go down strange holes. Like, yeah, it draws to me too. But, you know, this is not really a good idea. And she runs away from him and goes down the hole. And he's like, well, what do I do? Like, the love of my life is gone. I guess I'll go down the hole too. And he gets down the hole. And he's like, oh, no, I'm stuck. The earthquake yesterday must have, like, ruined the holes. Like, this can't be right. And then, like, the final page is, like, him and his girlfriend coming out of the holes as, like, these, like, eldritch misshapen monsters. They've been, like, stretched and elongated in horrifying ways.
0: Yeah.
1: Ooh, man, something about holes, huh? Just scary things, holes, I guess.
0: Well, I think it's this fear of the unknown.
1: Yeah.
0: You know, and also the call of the void is, I think, very present in hole-themed horror. It's just a sentence I never thought I would say.
1: I mean, this that's like fear of the unknown, or like the separation from community. I think is like at the heart of like a lot of this call of the void things. Like, what would it be like if I like cut myself off from the world? Like, if I just embrace pure nihilistic darkness? Like, that will be the death of me, won't it? Like, or like, what if it's not? Like, what if I can survive separately? Like, that's kind of like the fear that speaks to me in Heart of Darkness. Like, they're peering into the jungle and they're like, we can't see anything. Like, what happens when we go in there? Like, well, like, we won't even be able to find our way back.
0: Apocalypse Now, not Heart of Darkness.
1: Yes, I'm talking about Heart of Darkness, which Apocalypse Now is based on. I mean, I have an education. I know about it. I've read about it.
0: Okay.
1: What?
0: Nothing.
1: Do you disagree with my reading of Heart of Darkness?
0: I just knew that you hadn't read it, and it's been too long since I've read it to be able to say for sure, because I don't entirely remember how much time they spent in the jungle in the book, in the novella. But it doesn't matter. I think that your point is still valid.
1: I'm just like mostly parroting reviews that I've read of Heart of Darkness.
0: And you
1: like
0: should people, read it. It's short. It's very good.
1: Yeah, I know. It's been on my read list for a long time. I really think we should have like established like a hard reading day, because I don't think I'm going to force myself to read unless we have like a designated time period where we sit down.
0: I would love that.
1: Well, every time we try to go on reading dates, you're just like, this is a date. Let's talk. And I was like, but we brought books.
0: I thought you said reading day, not reading date.
1: Yeah, I did say reading day.
0: Oh, yeah.
1: Yeah.
0: But I have a hard time reading outside the house.
1: Well, I have a hard time reading in the house because I get too distracted. Well,
0: so something funny is that I'm currently in the process of trying to figure out whether or not I have ADHD. And something that this process is teaching me is that if I do have ADHD, it is like the mirror opposite of your ADHD.
1: Yeah. Well, I think there's power to like designating a place. To me, places have power in that they designate what kind of activities you will do. And I've long since associated the living room with like television and video games. And to suddenly change that to reading like is to fight my own nature. But if I go to a coffee shop and I read, I'm like, well, you know, I could look at my phone, but like, that's just a waste of time. I should read. Reading is better. And then I read.
0: I think my issue is that coffee shops tend to have too many people, too many sounds, and they're not very comfortable.
1: That's true. They tend to be coffee shops. Some are different and better than others, but yeah. There's a little bit of hostile architecture built into coffee shops now to get people to move on and so that they can serve other people.
0: Well, for me, I start looking around or I'll catch a bit of someone's conversation and I want to jump in, or I get interested in watching the barista, or I just start to, you know, daydream about something. There's just too many new things that I want to like look at and think about, and I get restless.
1: There's, what's that like Norwegian or like Nordic themed?
0: Oh,
1: coffee shop. They have like,
0: They have little cubbies.
1: Yeah, they have little cubbies that are like perfect for like kind of being like, I'm separating myself from like the rest of the environment and or like the rest of the shop. And like it makes it easier to focus on what you're doing. But those are obviously the most popular seats. So they're incredibly hard to get. And more than half of the time that we go there, we end up sitting on the planter. Like they have this like indoor concrete planter and it's like wide enough to sit on. And it, like people do, it's clearly there to like, you know, provide a little bit of extra seating. And it's like, that's the most uncomfortable way you can be in a place is just sitting on concrete without like a place to rest your back.
0: It's called La Cabra.
1: La Cabra.
0: And it truly has no seating. There is no seating.
1: Yeah. I mean, they have like decent outside seating. But like, unless the weather's good, you don't want to be out there, which is, you know, more than half of New York is like not prime outside time. I feel like it's either too hot in the summer or too cold in the winter.
0: You know, it's funny. I just pulled up coffee shops in Bushwick on Google Maps.
1: Yeah.
0: And I think we might be oversaturated.
1: Yep. I mean, Shrek was making fun of this. Shrek 2 made fun of this when the gingerbread man stomped on one Starbucks and everybody else ran to the Starbucks across the street.
0: We have like a fuck ton of coffee shops here.
1: Yep.
0: It's like kind of gross how many we have.
1: There's some estimates out there, some pretty dour estimates that we're basically between climate change and overconsumption, we're going to
0: lose coffee.
1: We're going to lose coffee. We're going to drink all the coffee. Like the planet will no longer, because like coffee beans, actually like Arabica coffee beans, there are tons of different types of coffee beans, but the one that is predominantly used for coffee, Arabica, I think that's how you pronounce it, or something like that, has like very narrow growing bands. Like they need to be like in very fertile mountainous regions, I believe, or like elevated at least.
0: Why would you upset me with this?
1: Yeah, well, you should appreciate coffee.
0: Why are you doing this to me?
1: Yeah, you should appreciate coffee while we have it. It's like insane how much humans drink coffee and how much like we just like.
0: We're gonna have to go to tea.
1: Yeah, I know. My backup plan is to get tea. Yeah.
0: Well, tea tastes good. I like tea.
1: Yeah, but it's not the same.
0: It is not. So I had a really good transition from weird lit to today's topic. It's a little bit harder now that we're talking about coffee and tea.
1: I pushed the segue in the wrong direction. I'm sorry.
0: Oh no, it was, I love talking about coffee. It's delightful. I love it so much. We had it this morning.
1: We did have it this morning. We have it every morning.
0: We have it every morning. Now, in theme with this interest in weird lit that I have developed, we decided to play this video game called Signalis, which is a survivor horror video game developed by a German studio, which plays in heavily. There is a lot of German. It's funny. The game uses German, English, and Chinese.
1: Yep.
0: In it, which is kind of cool because you feel like you're always getting parts of the story, but not everything. And it came out in 2022. The player controls this female android named Elster, who's aiming to solve a supernatural mystery after waking up in a hostile facility.
1: Hey, are you just reading the Wikipedia page?
0: I am just reading the Wikipedia page. But I think that before, now Ashton is going to do the synopsis to the best of his ability.
1: Well, could you read us the name of the developer and then the two people behind it?
0: So the developer is Rose Engine, and the publishers are Humble Games and Playism. The director is Yuri Stern. The designers are Barbara Whitman and Yuri Stern.
1: Yeah, Barbara Whitman and Yuri Stern are just responsible for literally everything.
0: Yeah. Literally everything. The composers are 1,000 Eyes and Cicada Sirens. the music that we played at the top of the show was from the soundtrack, just to give you a sense of the soundscaping. It's very creepy and almost like kind of distilled.
1: Mm-hmm.
0: Now, there's a few things that I want to just lay out before we get into the synopsis, solely because this game is quite difficult to talk about in a lot of ways. Oh, also, it's like a isometric top-down shooter style game. And then the gameplay is kind of based around, you know, like resource management and puzzle solving. And also, you know, it's like a storytelling game. This mm-hmm. is like not an RPG. Okay, so Signalis is a non-linear storyline. Many times you are confused as to whether or not something is happening in the past or current. There are a series of these dreamlike memories or potential flashbacks. You get the sense that you're kind of an unreliable narrator, or perhaps mm-hmm. that the reality around you is unreliable.
1: Yeah, unnavigable.
0: Yeah, and there is kind of this almost like Lovecraftian logic to the world of the game. And
1: very true.
0: In fact, this game was apparently heavily influenced by King in Yellow, and especially in the specific stories about
1: memory.
0: Well, the story's about, it starts with a C. It's the location that the King in Yellow lives in.
1: I can't remember, but yeah.
0: Call it Castanosta, but that's the thing that we talked about.
1: Cagliostro is a Loop Pop a third movie, if that's what you're
0: thinking. But it's kind of based off of like Hastur and,
1: In King in Yellow, there is a mythical city that is
0: Carcosa,
1: yeah. That is supposedly where the King in Yellow lives and is like supposed to be a reward for his followers. It's a little nebulous and like nobody ever really gets to Carcosa.
0: And so there's like this but all of this is to say that, Ashton, when you give this summary, to our listeners out there, just keep in mind that the video game is not really presenting a straightforward story to the player.
1: Yeah.
0: They're really experimenting with time
1: mm-hmm.
0: and memory and even like sanity.
1: Mm-hmm.
0: And so the further into the game you go, the more uncertainties arise.
1: Yeah. The game is, I 100% agree. The game is, the gameplay mechanics are pretty fundamental, but the narrative and the way that the game is delivered or communicated to the player is uncanny, to say the least. It's abstract, it's experimental, and it's almost deliberately, confusing. And I find those aspects incredibly interesting, to be refreshing and to be exciting. I have not played anything like this ever before.
0: It's a very intriguing game, and I think it's quite fun. Mm-hmm. I mean, it is survivor-based, so you do have this, like, fear. You know, it is a horror game. But at the same time, as you piece together what happened and why your character is in this situation, you feel like you've picked up a thread
1: mm-hmm.
0: and you're just following it through the Minotaur's maze. And
1: it's a good way to put it.
0: It's just so much fun. Like, I just find myself thinking about it. And I'm not really the type of person to do that with video games. Like, it takes a lot for me to really be immersed
1: mm-hmm.
0: in a video game. It's not quite the medium for me,
1: mm-hmm.
0: but man, this is just fantastic.
1: So, Yes. And I should also make it clear at this point that this is part one of our Signalis series because we did not finish it in time for today's episode. We read online that it was 8 to 10 hours of gameplay, and we must be slow because we hit 10 hours last night and we don't know exactly how much was left.
0: It's clear to us now that it seems that the game has this point that feels like it's like a break where you could stop the game there and walk away from it and the credits play.
1: Yeah, it literally sends you like the main character dies, like you see her eyes like go out, like they fade, like the light from the literally fade. And then it goes back to the main menu and it's like, do you want to play a new game? And I was like, well, yeah, let's do it. And then it's like a totally different game started.
0: Right. So we're going to be also doing some spoilers. I feel like that's a pretty big spoiler, yeah, that's to be a pretty honest. Big
1: spoiler. You're right. I should.
0: But that's
1: just to tell you like how crazy and like how crazy and unexpected this game is.
0: Yeah, they definitely gave an ending that, or like a cutscene happened, and I was just like, this sucks. And it like forces you to kind of like rage restart.
1: Yeah. So there are multiple endings to the game. I think we got the first most obvious one.
0: We got the shitty one.
1: Well, yeah. When we exited out of the game, it gives you achievements. They don't, like, normally when you play games, like, you'll see the achievements pop up as you get them. But this one, for whatever reason, gives you the achievements after you leave. And they're all one word. And one of the achievements that we got after we, like, exited out of the game last night was fail. Just, that was it. It was just fail. Like,
0: you know,
1: it's
0: dumbass.
1: Like, yeah, it's like, oh, what happened? Like...
0: I mean, I'm actually kind of proud of us because these puzzles are not obvious and we figured them out without any, we didn't look anything up.
1: We have not looked anything up. I'm very happy to say that we've not looked anything up yet.
0: I wanted to.
1: And I might have too. If it was just me by myself, I would have looked something up probably.
0: Yeah, it is true that I think that I personally had a lot more fun tag teaming this with you than if we had done it by ourselves because it's... Some of these puzzles are quite opaque, and it was nice to have a sounding board.
1: Yeah, yeah. Some of the puzzles were opaque. Like, for example, there was a door that needed 6 key cards, and each key card corresponded to an element. And we found 5 key cards,

0: that was the Earth key card. But it doesn't tell you that. You kind of just have to be like, I'm looking for an Earth key card. Where could be the Earth key card? Because we found the fire key card in the incinerator room. So they're all linked to the element that they're associated with. And the Earth key card was embedded in a piece of rock inside of an X-ray machine. And I did not put that together until later. We just kind of guessed that. But the clues were there in hindsight. Does that make sense?
1: Mm-hmm.
0: So I think it's a really well-designed game. The puzzles are hard, but intuitive. Like, you can figure them out.
1: You just have to stare at them for a while.
0: Yeah, you have to stare at them for a while. You have to push different buttons, kind of thing. Well, because, like, at the beginning of the game, they kind of give you the solutions. Like, if you pick up a journal entry in the room where the puzzle is, they tell you how to do the puzzle, like, quite literally. And so we were kind of being like, we're kind of doing that, you know? We were just solving the puzzles as the game told us to solve the puzzles. And then, like, steadily they get more and more and more opaque to the point where, like, we were like, we don't even know what to do here. Let's just try shit and see what happens.
1: They, at one point later in the game, they give you these pieces of this nesting doll.
0: Yeah.
1: And so we're just trying to interact with the doll at these, like, various locations to see what will happen. And we eventually figured out the use of the doll. But, I mean, it is, like, this game is not holding your hand.
0: Yeah. It asks something of the player, and I think that's really special.
1: Oh, they also, they give you a camera so that you can take, like, screenshots within the game of things to remember, because sometimes you'll find, like, a manual on the floor that has, like, a scribble on the back that's, like, a piece of some puzzle somewhere else, but you can't take that item with you.
0: Yeah.
1: So I think you're supposed to use the camera inside the game to take a screenshot. Well, I'm taking photos of the TV screen with my phone.
0: Yeah. Like, there's a puzzle where you need to, like, reference a planet, like a planetary model to solve a puzzle halfway across the facility. And we just took a picture of it with our phone when we should have been using the in-game tool that allowed us to do that. But anyways.
1: that was really funny. Why don't you throw us into the plot?
0: All right. So, as we've iterated, I'm going to reiterate again that this is an experimental story. And so I'm going to try to present it linearly. It may or may not make sense. I'm going to try to ground it as much as possible in order to give our listeners an idea of what's happening. But know that if something doesn't quite catch or if something doesn't seem to line up, it's because I'm rearranging the pieces of the story like a puzzle so that I can explain it. Does that make sense?
1: Mm-hmm.
0: Okay. So we start the game on a crashed exploration ship. It's called the Penrose. And we are something that's called a replica. We're an Elster model of a replica. And a replica is a android, a biomechanical being that was created from a template of a person. So we learn that a human being is put into cryostasis, their brain is scanned, and then that template is used to make replica models. And there's a different person for each replica model. And each replica model is specifically designed to carry out certain tasks. The Elster unit, our model, is both a technician and security unit. It's a kind of like hybrid do-it-all. And we found out later that our replica unit is actually based off of a soldier in a war. And so we've got hero abilities. We can fix things. We can shoot things. We can take hits. We can kind of do it all. And that kind of separates us from other more rigid models. Like, there is a mining unit, and like the mining unit is like 8 feet tall or like 9 feet, wears like a super exoskeleton and has a mining laser. And like, they literally can't even leave the rooms that they're put in.
1: They look like big daddies.
0: Yeah, they do look like big daddies from BioShock. So,
1: you enter a room and I'm just screaming, Big Daddy! Yeah.
0: So we take control of this Elster unit on who's been assigned to a long-range exploration ship called the Penrose. And these are manned by one human being, also known as

0: gestalts and one replica unit. We take control of the replica unit. We find a picture of ourselves and the human, and we know that the human is missing and we need to go look for her. And so we get off the ship and we find ourselves in Sierpinski 23, which is a mining facility at the edge of the system.
1: Like the solar system, yeah.
0: Yeah. Well, side tangent. Solar system is specifically only
1: our soul system. But that's just to visualize. Yeah, like there's like a number of planets in this area and you're kind of in the outskirts.
0: Yeah, it is very similar to our solar system. There is like a habitable world like at around where Earth orbits, et cetera, et cetera. So we're basically on Pluto is how you need to imagine it. So there's a mining facility on Pluto and we are part of the Usan Nation, which is in rebellion against the Usan Empire. But as you discover more and more of this facility, turns out that the Usan Nation is like a fascist dictatorship. It's like a USSR mixed with CCP. Cultural Revolution CCP, not modern day CCP. So that's why there's all this German and Chinese. And so as you're discovering or you're exploring the facility, you slowly uncover that there is something gone wrong. All of the humans are dead and all of the replicas have turned into zombies. They've degraded beyond really any recognition. And as you go deeper, you discover more and more things have gone wrong. The commander has fallen sick and been put into stasis. The second in command you meet and he pushes you down an elevator that you fall into and it's filled with corpses of other Elster units, models like you. And when you finally get to the mine and you go down, you find another hole that's just
1: Is it the fun hole?
0: It's something about holes. You're going down a lot of holes. You get pushed down an elevator hole shaft to go down to fall into a stack of corpses. You crawl out of that to take an elevator down a hole into a mine. And then when you get to the end of the mine, there's another hole.
1: The flesh hole.
0: Yeah. Well, not yet. We jump down that hole and we wind up in a rusted, abandoned facility that nobody has ever heard about. And at the beginning of the facility, there is a warning that says like, nobody should ever come here. There is nothing nice here. And it's the same warning that humans use to like communicate about radiation sites.
1: It's the universal warning for the future. You can look it up. It's interesting, but it's like this specific language scientists have put together so that if civilization died and humans like rise up as apes again, they can understand that this is like nuclear waste. It's very creepy and effective in the game.
0: Yeah. It's, it is very creepy. And you noticed that immediately. I was like, oh, well, this is just a normal message telling me to stay clear, but you know, I'm not. So, and you're like, whoa, no, that's like the universal, like, get the fuck out of here message. And I was like, oh, that's cool. Anyways, so what's unique about the facility is that it's covered in pulsating flesh. So the deeper you go into this facility, the more the metal and the structure falls away, and now there are flesh walls. There are cages with like corpses inside them. There's masses of flesh that are like undulating and attacking and doing things that you don't understand. Even like the puzzles have fundamentally changed where there is this like frequency that plays that you need to like then repeat in front of a microphone that tells you certain keys that unlock other doors. Even the fundamental way that you navigate the facility changes in that hitherto you've had a map. When you go west, you come out into the next room.
1: On the east side.
0: On the east side. Like it makes intuitive sense. Now, if you like walk into a room, you come out on the other side of another room. So like, how do I put it? If you're like looking at a fire escape map and you're like point to the room that you're in and you go to you go left towards the closest door, it would be like if you came into that room on the other side. So instead of like coming into that connected part of the room, you come out on the other side.
1: Yeah. So if there's a door going left and a door going right in two adjacent rooms and you go through the right door, you're going to enter in through the other room's right door.
0: Yeah. So you end up on the opposite side of what feels right. Yeah, it's very
1: confusing. And as you go through this kind of bio goo area, you also start noticing that there's more occult symbols and lore. There's like this little area for incense that's kind of being introduced. Like, you are no longer in the realm of science.
0: Yeah. Yes, very well put. So, like, all the puzzles to this point up to now have been like mechanical puzzles, like change the water levels in this pump station so that you can equalize the water to drain this other room. Very mechanical. Maybe not intuitive, but it possesses a logic. Not so here. They become more abstract. Like, you need to, you find a poem that talks about an empress. And on the first day, she was crowned. On the second day, she did nothing. On the third day, she was wed. On the fourth day, she took her life. That corresponds to a wedding ring, a regent ring, and a serpent ring that you need to order on her hand. And when you do it, you receive another piece of another puzzle. So just things like that. And all of this is to say it's meant to represent, both physically and narratively, your degrading mind. So once you get through this cancer dungeon, this cancer facility, you come out onto this very abstract plane of red. Like, it just stretches to the horizon. The sky is red. The floor is like red blood. And you get to a gate. You get to an archway. And there's this guy here this is the guy that pushed you down the elevator. And he's been incredibly wounded. I skipped that part in the story. It doesn't really matter. And he's standing there and he's like, I've been here so many times and yet I've never come back. And he's like, do you even understand what's on the other side of this archway? And your character's like, it doesn't matter. I made a promise. And I think at this point, it's a good time to explain, because we're coming up on the end of where we got to, that there is this archway, this eldritch being, this cancer dungeon, has been messing with Replica's memories. It is forcing into Replica's memories of a person that they have never met, a person named Yeong, Y-E-O-N-G. And it turns out that she and another Elster unit were also on a Penrose ship who were doing the same job as you. And they crash landed here somehow, sometime, some way. And you, as an Elster unit, are receiving the memories of Yong's Elster unit, who was her lover, which goes against every regulation in the Yusen Nation, by the way. They said, like, exactly, like, don't do any of this shit. Like, don't make goo-goo eyes. Don't watch movies with them. Don't play music with them. Don't even really talk to them. So you have to wonder, who are you? Or, like, who is your character? Like, why are they even here anymore? Like, you don't know if you're chasing Alina, the person who's your human crewmate, or if you're chasing Yeong, the crewmate from the Penrose that crashed here. And so now time and space don't really make sense anymore. And you don't know who you are or where you are in the story, because we see when we get to this red plane, it is filled with Elster units, of dead Elster units, the same model as you. And you have to wonder, like, how many times has this happened? How many Elster units have come here, be like taken on the memories of a previous Elster unit and then died trying to fulfill some vague promise that we don't even know what is. Well, we get onto the ship.
1: We're like on top of it.
0: Yeah, it's been crashed. It's crashed into this like red plane. It's like severely damaged. And while we're trying to open the emergency hatch, our arm breaks off.
1: Goes like flying.
0: Yeah, it goes flying. We still somehow manage to make it in to the ship. We use some stuff. We use corpse of another Elster unit in there to repair ourselves. What's up?
1: This is getting into part two,
0: I guess. And well, I want to get to Rotfront is what I want to do. So bear with me for one more.
1: Okay.
0: And then we leave the ship and we wind up in Rotfront. And at that point, now time and space has no meaning. That's where I want to get to. That's Is that okay? Well, it's too late now.
1: This is,
0: I'm done with my synopsis.
1: This is my interpretation of the ending, and I think this is a good place to have people stop and wonder, is after their arm falls off, I believe that in, you know, frustration and pain, you slip off the ship and fall, and surrounding the ship that has been embedded in this like red plane of blood or other Ulster units that have been like decommissioned. And so the final cutscene is you're slowly closing your eyes and it fades away and the credits play.
0: Mm-hmm. You're right. I forgot to talk about
1: the ending.
0: Yeah. Well, that is the ending. And then I was not willing to accept that. So I pressed new game.
1: And that's kind of where Ashton's saying that you enter the ship, but, or that you come to in some capacity and are able to put your body back together. But yeah, so I think that there's like a way where you could theoretically play the game up until that point, closes its eyes, you have the ending, and you leave probably fairly dissatisfied with the game.
0: Yeah.
1: Because you do not have very many answers. So we're going to finish part two that we didn't know about, and we will do another episode on that portion of the game, which I think will fill in a lot of the plot. But in the meantime... Oh, there is just one more thing that I'd like to add to your summary. So there's this reoccurring image. It's this painting of an island that has this kind of a like valley. It's like these giant rock formations making like a U shape. And in the U shape are these very tall trees. And during various parts of the game, you see these painting duplicated on the wall of like different offices. You have these like weird dream memories where you're on the island. It's just very bizarre. But I personally think that this is a very clear reference to the King in Yellow and to the city Carcosa, which is described as like the city by this lake. And so I'm interested to see how that plays into part two. You also find these scraps of paper that are this poem. Mm-hmm. That is very disorienting. And then, of course, when in The King in Yellow, there is this Isilda's Song, which is this poem about Carcosa. Yeah. And so I think we're going to, in part two, get more answers about how this fantasy, creepy other world is bleeding into this like fascist whatever is going on.
0: Mm-hmm.
1: But it's a fantastic game. It raises so many questions. I really hope that the payoff is worth it. But it seems, I mean, this game is very, it's won awards. It's very well regarded. So I assume that the payoff is.
0: Some people, I mean, I'm already happy that I've played it. Regardless of what comes, I will consider this a very meaningful experience. A very powerful experience, one that will inform my own writing and game design going forward, I believe. If you don't like video games, I can't really recommend this.
1: I recommend it. I actually think this is a great game for people who might not like a traditional video game. I mean, the battle mechanics are clunky. Like, the playing the game can be a little confusing.
0: That's why I hesitate to recommend it to somebody, because it's resource management style horror. So like you have to be efficient in your decisions in order to come out ahead.
1: Yes, but I also think that the world is intriguing enough that it would be worth it. Also, they don't give you a huge number of options. I think something... As someone who's not a huge video game player myself, something that I struggle with the most in games is when the game gives me too many options.
0: Mm-hmm.
1: And this game has, I mean, different guns, but it's like one thing to shoot. Mm-hmm. You know, there's very limited actual choices within the game. Mm-hmm. And you have a relatively limited inventory to work with.
0: Mm-hmm.
1: So while you are constantly switching out like what's in your like backpack, as it were, you know, like you're not dealing with like oh, I have to craft something. I have to like up my enchantment. I have to, you know, I mean, like, there's not a huge amount of strategy.
0: That's true. That's true.
1: You know, and so I think that you can kind of push through the clunkiness just because there are so few things that you actually need to learn. And then once you get a handle on it, it's like kind of okay. But I mean, I think that what really makes this game great for a wide audience is that it is very story based.
0: Mm-hmm.
1: And you can, you know, explore, but the area isn't too big. You know, the story moves.
0: Mm-hmm.
1: You don't really feel like you're wasting your time going like back to do something. Like, it's very thoughtful the way that they've set up like clues and tools.
0: Mm-hmm.
1: And, you know, I mean, I think about other puzzle games like Zelda, where you just kind of feel like you're completely like lost. And for the most part, like this game, I mean, you might die, but the game won't really let you fail.
0: Yeah.
1: Like, it keeps pushing you through.
0: Yeah. There are some clever ammo placements that will help you get through.
1: Yeah, one part we used like the wrong weapon and just ran through all of this very specific type of bullet. And at the end of the boss fight, we realized that they'd given us an unusually large number of the bullet that we had wasted.
0: Yeah.
1: And I can't help but think that that was the game kind of giving us a little bit of a boon. Like, the game's like, why did you do that here? Like, you need this.
0: Yeah. Well, I would rate it 10 out of 10. I don't care what happens next. I'm going to keep playing.
1: I also rate it 10 out of 10.
0: Yeah. I'm going to go home and I'm going to tell some friends to play those is what I'm going to do.
1: I know. It's just fantastic. Thank you so much for joining us on Orcs and Dorks. Yeah,
0: I think we're out of time.
1: We are at Radio Free Brooklyn every Saturday morning from 11 a.m. to noon. Here's more of the soundtrack.

0: Salam alaikum. I'm Rosemary Mizdari, host of the Brooklyn Conversation on Radio Free Brooklyn. 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
4: It's a brief madness. 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

Yo, it is the foundation. First show of 2020. First show of the decade. First Saturday of 2020. First Saturday of the decade. And tonight, I have the speakers cranked up in the studio because these beats are knocking. All I want to do is down. Tonight, we're doing all knowledge production, all knowledge tracks that he produced, and the samples that he utilized. Knowledge from New Jersey. He's based out of LA now. And he's extremely prolific. He's released probably 90 albums within the past 10 years. So he's produced for so many people. Kendrick Lamar, Action Bronson, you heard, Ma Kami, and we're going to go through a lot of them tonight and a lot of the samples that he utilized. A lot of raw, muddy, lo-fi productions, but I'm going to play you a bunch of my favorites tonight, so, you know, let's get into it. We started things off with Danita and Sen Casanova with the beat, Knowledge's remix of that track. After that, I hit you with a new remix that he did. He released recently, a couple weeks ago. That's that classic Jay-Z's track, Dead Presidents. Right after that, we went into Roy Ayers' Ubiquity, Sensitized from 1974. You could hear those the vocals, that Knowledge sample looped in the background of his remix for Jay-Z's Dead Presidents. And then after that, the supergroup of him and Anderson .Paak, No Worries, Get Bigger from 2016. Right after Get Bigger, we went right into the original sample, Webster Lewis, The Love You Give to Me from 1979. You can hear the first 20 seconds or so that Knowledge looped over for the beat for the No Worries track, Get Bigger. And then after that, Cassiano Onda from 1976. A little Brazilian rhythm there. You can hear the 10 seconds to about 28 seconds into that track, which again, Knowledge looped over for the first No Worries single, I believe, which was Link Up. And that was what you heard right after Onda. And then Knowledge's remix of the myth, the man, the legend, Jay Dilla, with his remix of Let's Take It Back. And that track is a complete banger. It's just an unbelievable remix. And then right after that, the sample, the original sample, the Fifth Dimension, Dimension 5 from 1970. And then Benitez and Nebula, I played for you, I'm So Sad from 1976. And right at around 1 minute and 40 seconds into this song, you can hear the loop that begins and ends at around 1 minute and 51 seconds in. The vocals for Bam Bam himself, Action Bronson, Prince Charming, off his album White Bronco, released in 2018. And then this knockin' beat you're listening to right now is off Knowledge's album Hood Dreams in 2015. It's called My Desire For To Win. It's a crazy, crazy beat. Crazy beat. So, the second half of the show, we get back into some of the some more of Knowledge's remixes. I'm going to hit you with his remix of Rihanna, actually, and Erykah Badu. A lot of tracks from Ahmad Jamal. And I'm going to play for you the original sample of this track, which is Michael Urbaniak, Day in the Park from 1978. I'm going to go right into that in a few seconds. And keep rocking with me on the foundation on this journey through the production, discography, and the samples that Knowledge utilized to make some unbelievable beats. Just unbelievable. Stay tuned. You're going to enjoy it. I promise you.

and dresser, Vanessa, Rigby Mauser, pull up in the Tesla, playing some 94 Biggie. Fresh, fresh, I got Dijon for you.

TNT hopping out of MPVs. Tries all the fuck out of me. Got rubber Glocks pointed at me. Hey, yo, swing. What the hell's going on? I don't know. I don't know.

Alright, I'm back. You're now listening to a Knowledge Instrumental, which is called Something New. You can hear Knowledge sampling the vocals for a Foster Silver song, Only My Love Is True, from 1973. I want to play that track right after this instrumental. But before that, I'm going to run down what I played for you in the second half of this Knowledge special. We did Michael Urbaniak, A Day in the Park. Then after that, The Chosen Few, People Make the World Go Round, from 1973. That nice little reggae rendition of the Stylistics classic, People Make the World Go Round. And that first 7 seconds were looped for Knowledge's remix of Rihanna's track, Work, featuring Drake, but I cut off the Drake verse because Drake has no place on the show whatsoever. And after that, I played for you Erykah Badu, On and On, Knowledge's remix of her classic track from Baduism. And then we went into like a little Ahmad Jamal medley. First played the Ahmad Jamal trio, You're My Everything, from 1970. And you could hear Knowledge sampling those. I mean, I think the only word to describe it is beautiful piano notes at 54 seconds in, which he chopped up and looped for his remix of Erykah Badu's On and On. And then another Ahmad Jamal track from 1970 when he was solo. Name of that was Death and Resurrection. And at around 3 minutes and 10 seconds in, you could hear again some just beautiful piano notes that Knowledge chopped up and looped for his very minimalistic beat for Makami's track Fresh Off the Boat, which is what I played right after that, right after the Ahmad Jamal track. And then after Makami, you heard Skip Mahoney and the Casuals, little edit I did of that myself, I Need Your Love, from 1974. And you know, in the middle of that track, at about 4 minutes and 54 seconds in, you can hear keyboard notes that Knowledge looped over for his very, very brief beat that I played for you right after, which was, I guess, his rendition of the DITC track Thick, because you can hear the chorus from the Thick track in Knowledge's beat. And then this track that I played right after that Knowledge beat is just unbelievable. It's the Eptones' No One Else But You, from 1967. And I'm pretty sure it's a pretty rare 45 record. And from about 9 seconds into about 23 seconds into that track, you can hear just Knowledge just sampling those ridiculously hard-hitting horns and drums for his remix of the one and only Prodigy's track Can't Complain, off his seminal album HNIC. And then right now you're listening to this Knowledge instrumental. Hopefully you're enjoying the show, because Radio Free Brooklyn's Drive to 5 fundraising campaign is underway. In May, RFB turns 5 years old, and we need to raise $25,000 so we can continue to bring you the commercial-free independent radio for another 5 years. 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The first is a trivia quiz to find out just how well you know RFB. And the top 5 scorers will win a limited edition 5-year anniversary RFB t-shirt. You can also dial 718-673-8201 to leave us a message letting us know why you love RFB, or to wish us a happy birthday, and your message may be played on the air. So yeah,
support the station, because if you're enjoying this show, there's tons of other great shows on the station, but if you're enjoying this show, donate, give whatever you can so we can keep this thing running for another 5 years. And I'm going to close out the show we got about 5 minutes left. Again, I'm going to play for you the Foster Silvers track, which is the original sample to this amazing Knowledge beat, and then another little Knowledge instrumental at the end. So hopefully you enjoy this journey into Knowledge's production. And I mean, this guy is extremely prolific. Go to his Bandcamp page. KNXWLEDGE is how you spell it. Google that and Bandcamp, and the amount of music that will come up is just unbelievable. So if you don't know him, hopefully this was a good introduction. Next week, we're going to do the live vinyl mix. Just all original breaks and samples. No hip-hop next week. So enjoy this show. Enjoy this hip-hop. See you guys next week. Peace.

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4: 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Welcome to Art Star Scene on Radio Free Brooklyn. I am Francis Hall, a.k.a. Faceboy. Today is May 9th, 2026. We got a notice from the station, from Radio Free Brooklyn, all the hosts did, that Spotify and Megaphone, which is where we archive, is enforcing a rule where we can't play music more than just clips, 15 or 30 seconds, and this is due to licensing and royalty reasons. So I had a few things I could do. One of the ideas was I could play really old stuff that's in the public domain, 1923 and before, but who's going to do that? I could have, I could go back to a live show. I mean, back to a talk show. That's allowed. I could have musicians in the studio. Oh, the thing I said I wasn't going to do. Actually, I am going to do that. We're going to do all music that's in the public domain. Let's see if this is going to work. There might be a little bit of time for loading this because I'm getting this off of government website. But let's see how it goes. I'm interested. I think it's going to go well. So we're going to start with this, and it's an instrumental. Good thing to get the levels right on.

That was fun. The rhythm section sounded, so that was called Joe Turner Blues, and the rhythm sounded like coconuts or something like that. It was very interesting.

That was a good man is hard to find. And don't they also say a hard man is good to find? But ba-dum-bum-tsh. Got a text from, hold on a second. Got a text from my brother. Let's see what he's saying. It occurred to me to look up how much it would cost RFB to get licenses from BMI and ASCAP so that it could play all the music it wants to. The answer is it doesn't cost that much. Thank you, John. I should clarify that we can still do full songs and music. It just needs to be downloaded to Mixcloud. And I don't know what that is or how to work it. And I didn't want to learn this week. So I think we do have all that stuff, but thank you. I appreciate it. This is called Alcoholic Blues.

very pretty. So long, highball, so long, kiss. 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Blue, I've got the blue. Since they amputated my blue.

That was the Alcoholic Blues. So yeah, it's not just that I didn't want to learn Mixcloud. I wanted to take this. I wanted to challenge myself, do something different, and this is fun stuff to me. There's stuff coming up, which there's just the title alone. We're not far away from that. So let me keep going. And did you hear? In that last song, there were some strains from the song How Dry I Am. How dry I am, how dry I am, nobody knows. Which I didn't know that that song was before 1923. So I'm discovering some stuff. This is called Blues My Naughty Sweetie Gives Me.

And my sister is tuning in. Don't worry, you're not too late. 15 minutes in. So far, everything has been working correctly. John texted in. Mom, that means mom is listening. And that was called Blues My Naughty Sweetie Gives Me. And so, yeah, Nancy, everybody just, we're doing old-time music. Grab yourself a knee-high and a Coney Island. This next one is called All That I Ask of You Is Love.

0: All that I ask of you is love. Now, this next song, I don't know of a song title with a bigger guilt trip. It's called, and with Mother's Day coming up tomorrow, somebody's going to be drinking some whiskey. It's called, Are You Half the Man Your Mother Thought You Would Be? Now, is this a song title or a sentence delivered by a disappointed aunt while refilling a coffee mug in 1916? Are you half the man? Oh, man. Well, let's listen to this guilt trip of a song all the way through. Such a guilt trip.
1: And your future.

That's not a title. That's emotional artillery. That's a woman in orthopedic shoes silently judging a nephew across a kitchen table while moving an ashtray. Are you half the man your mother thought you'd be? Let's keep going, shall we? We're playing all songs before 1923, all songs in the public domain tonight, due to some rules that are being enforced here at Radio Free Brooklyn, Spotify, Megaphone, they're doing that. Let's clear the air with a little, I think this is a foxtrot, and it's an instrumental. After Are You Half the Man Your Mother Thought You'd Be. It's called Chasing the Chickens. It's a fun little piece.

Chasing the Chickens. It occurred to me when I was putting this together and I was listening to the music. Actually, a lot of things occurred to me. But one of them is that, you know, these days, anybody can make music. Anyone can record music. It's not that expensive at all. And that's a good thing, you know, for that to be available to everyone and anyone. But what I'm noticing is that, you know, back then it was very expensive. And you had to have some talent. You had to have some skills. You had to know what you're doing when you're going into the studio. And I'm listening to some of the musicianship and the quality of it, and I like it. Another thing that occurred to me, and I was very, very careful in putting this list together, making sure I listened to everything, not just like, oh, that's a cool title, let's do this one. Because there was a lot of stuff I absolutely would not play that was popular prior to 1923. There's some, I'm going to maybe just leave it at that, that I had to make sure there were certain words that we're not going to play on this station. This is called Christmas Day in the Morning. I like this track.

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We are what Brooklyn sounds like. This evening, I am playing all music that's in the public domain, everything prior to 1923. This is called Dance-O-Mania.

She was a flapper in the 20s. This would have been music she would have been dancing to, I'm pretty sure. Oh, this is a good one. This is called Down in the Subway. Now, if you are a regular subway rider, you're not going to be singing about the glories of the subway. But it was new back then. Down in the Subway.

place for spooning. Can you imagine that? 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Somebody stepped on my fucking foot. Oh, this was almost a clean show until I said that. Killarney, my home o'er the sea. Yes, this is one of those many songs that came out that were people yearning for their home. I like this one too. Hope you're enjoying this show.

For some reason, that song makes me think of Paul McCartney's Mull of Kintyre. Low bridge, everybody down. That's the name of this song coming up. Playing all music prior to 1923. I'm playing it off of a government website. So far, everything had been loading quite well. This one's taking its time. I might switch to a different track. We're going to give this a couple more seconds.

0: I love his voice, and it is a catchy ditty.
1: Whoa, bridge, everybody down. 15 years on an early Erie Canal.
0: Oh, this is I'm just gonna play this. This is 1921, very early into Prohibition. This is Donnie Donahue, his take on Prohibition.

0: Hello, Ed. I'm glad to see you around tonight. I want someone to tell me trouble to.
1: Why, what's the matter, Bill?
0: Oh, the country's gone into the boom and all on the count of prohibition.
1: Why, Bill, I think it's a good thing.
0: Look what prohibition done. It destroyed the name of Hennessy, the greatest name in Irish history. The name of Hennessy was in everybody's mouth, decorated with 3 stars and always had a kick in it.
1: Now, Bill, that's an original idea.
0: Prohibition murdered Napoleon's army in the Battle of Waterloo and killed William Jennings Bryan at the Democratic Convention.
1: Yes, but he'll come back again, Willie. You know a cat has 9 lives.
0: It made Sir Thomas Lipton take a shamrock off at the bar and put it in water, and it's the first time in history the Irish ever took water.
1: You're right, Bill. The Irish are a great race.
0: You bet your life they are. And now that we have won the cup, what are we going to fill it with? Lipton's tea, Ceylon tea, oolong tea, Solong tea, mixed tea, pink tea, or Irish tea. What we want is liberty. My old friend Patrick Henry was right when he said, give me liberty or give me debt.
1: He certainly had the right spirit, William.
0: We're a lot of dead ones now. Every man's going around with a face on him like a funeral, and all for the want of a smile. The only liberty we have is a statue standing out there in New York Harbor, and that's surrounded by water. I tell you, the Irish, God bless them, did everything they could to keep prohibition where it belongs. Who invented your first submarine? Pat Holland, an Irishman. Did he do it for war purposes? Certainly not. He made them for the Prohibition Party so they could always stay where they belong, underwater.
1: But they don't stay underwater, William.
0: German was right in what he said war is. Look what it did. It left Europe in ruins and put this country on the bum. Where is the spirit of 17 and 76? Is it a near beer or 275? Not so as you'd notice it. The only thing that's left is a half of 1%. And pretty soon to get that, you'll have to get a doctor's prescription.
1: Oh, no, not as bad as that.
0: The man doctor says every man's heart needs a stimulant. They tell us it acts in the same capacity as a carburetor does in an automobile.
1: Well, very likely.
0: I suppose pretty soon they'll have us all going around drinking gasoline. Dear man alive, just think how things have changed around since they were babies.
1: Yes, we got what we needed then.
0: Yes, we did. When we were babies, they gave us a bottle to keep us quiet. And now when we need a bottle, they take it away from us. I tell you, Eddie, there's no use for the growler anymore. Mike O'Brien, a friend of mine.

0: Donnie Donahue on Prohibition. Here's another comedic piece, Happy Though Married.
1: My dear friends, the subject upon which I shall speak is entitled, Do Married Men Make the Best Husbands? I feel that I am in a position to converse intelligently on this particular subject because I happen to be a married man myself. I'm not bragging about it, understand, nor do I want to say anything against marriage, not being a profane man as a rule. And furthermore, I'm really very, very happy. Why, I'm married 4 years, and I'm so happy it doesn't seem like more than 12. And I'll tell you why. It's because we get along so beautifully, my wife and I. Why, only 2 nights ago, we were sitting in the parlor, and I held her hands for 3 hours. If I'd have let go, she'd have killed me. Funny thing how I came to meet my wife. One of those seaside affairs, I was introduced to her by a chap to whom I owed $5. Now he'll never get it. Of course, he knew at the time I would never pay him back while I was conscious, so in order to have his revenge, he introduced me to this female dreadnought. We got to be very friendly. Every day we went in bathing together, and that's what sort of started this little romance. One day, she got out a little bit too far. Of course, I don't want to pose as a hero, but if I hadn't been there at the critical moment to jump in after her, she would have perished miserably. Funny thing, too, my father saved my mother from drowning, and I think I know now why he never wanted me to take swimming lessons. It wasn't that I didn't love the girl, understand? I did. I loved the very ground she had coming to her. I loved every bone in her head. Now I'll tell you why. She came of a very aristocratic family. One of her uncles was a retired bank president. A judge retired him for 9 years. And another thing, she was a very beautiful woman. She had the prettiest teeth I ever saw. They were really magnificent, both of them. She had three, to tell you the truth, but one was back so far you couldn't see it, so I'm not counting that. Well, anyway, having saved this woman's life, I decided that I would propose to her and get married. Being out of work at the time, and besides, they do those things in books. So I picked out a nice evening for the terrible deed, and when I rang the bell, she met me at the door. I had a little bouquet of flowers in my hand, some lilies of the alley. I had those just to pave the way. Well, I handed her this bouquet, and with my voice just choking with emotion and love and buttermilk, I said to her, Kitten. I called her Kitten till we were married 9 days, and then she got her eyes open. Kitten, I said, will you marry me? She said, yes, I don't care what becomes of me. So the next day, I called on her father to get his consent to the union, because the marriage of a daughter is always a big event to a father. Sometimes it gets him a home. He was a very nice old gentleman. We had been boozing friends. I liked him because he was a well-educated man and a very fine musician. Undoubtedly, the greatest soup whistler I ever heard. You ought to hear him whistle a tomato obbligato. Well, the morning I called on him, he was a bit out of sorts, because when I said to him, very politely, I said, Mr. Dingbat, I wish to marry your daughter, and I came to you to get your consent to the marriage. He looked at me for a moment and said, you want to marry my daughter, eh? Well, what will you do if I refuse my consent to this marriage? Whereupon I spoke up with all the bravery of youth. I said, if you refuse your consent, there is only one thing I can and will do. I will simply take your daughter away from you, and you will never, never see her again. So he refused. I took her right over to the minister's house. We were united in the holy bunk of matrimony, and the minister was a lovely old gentleman. I didn't want to offend him by offering him a few dollars for having married us. So I showed him how to fix his gas meter so it wouldn't register. And now, my dear friends, trusting this little discourse will serve as a proper warning to prospective Benedict, I bid you a very polite good night.
0: Beautiful, beautiful teeth. Both of them. I kind of like that routine. I think we have room, a little bit of time just for, yeah, I can squeeze this in. It's instrumental. Devil's Dream Reel.

0: Radio Free Brooklyn. Coming up next is The Circuit with Courtney Love. Thank you for joining me in this pre-1923 edition of the show. I love you, Lucille. Folks, show yourself some love. Show some love to others. It's important, and you know that it is.
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Welcome back to the Night Gallery on Radio Free Brooklyn. We just heard Autumn doing Kill My Word off of the Fall of the Sun compilation released in 2017 on Anthology. It's incredible. It's all kind of lesser known 70s Australian bands doing kind of AM, AOR type stuff, but kind of weird. We're going to start off my next set. I'm feeling the warm weather, so this is a summer set from yours truly, DJ Dr. Jolly West MD. We're going to start off with The Sandals doing Scrambler off of the classic surf documentary soundtrack, Endless Summer.

0: we instead of like losing them to another location, we sort of made these ready to go lunch plates or lunch specials. And I mean, they still are great. They're delicious.
1: That's interesting that you did it to sort of meet that demand that was there for like,
0: yeah, for sure. I mean, because most of our
1: heartier,
0: right? Exactly. Because most of our menu items, it's done from scratch, and usually it ranges between 10 and 15 minutes, which, you know, I guess you could say it's like half their lunchtime. And we do get a big construction crowd, and you know, they're good, hardworking people, and we want to feed them good food. So that's how this whole special came about. Something quick, come in, order it, and then out the door in 2-3 minutes.
2: Yeah,
1: definitely. Wow.
0: Yeah.
2: Have you been, I know, I saw the construction workers yesterday, actually. but how have you been able to build like a group of regulars over time?
0: Oh, yeah, absolutely. I mean, most of the projects that are going on, most of the construction projects around the neighborhood are going on 2 years. And most of those, you know, guys, they've been coming those 2 years constantly every time they get a chance to come in for lunch, they do come in. And, you know, it's a good crowd that of people that we get in every day, Monday through Friday. So, yeah, it gets pretty busy. I mean, I'm pretty sure you notice how packed it gets in there.
2: Yeah. It was kind of awesome.
0: A lot of construction workers. Yeah.
2: Yeah. And there was like kids and parents.
0: Kids and parents. Yeah. We have the school literally next door.
2: Oh.
0: So, yeah. Yeah. And most of the teachers, from the school next door, they also, it's teachers that have been coming in for the past, I guess, 10 years. So it's really cool. It's nice when you sit back and you think about it. It's like, yeah, this is, it's a great feeling because, you know, you sort of like, these are people that you see on an everyday basis. And I guess you could say it's like, they have become like more than just, a customer, I guess, a friend. At that point, yeah. They come in, they tell you what's going on. They've been not feeling great. They'd be like, I'm having a pretty bad day. And, you know, you talk to them and, you know, and you just like give them booze. It's like, yeah, everything's being right. But yeah.
2: Yeah. Food fixes all.
0: Oh yeah. For sure.
1: Yeah. And that you guys are definitely an integral part of the community in that way.
0: Yeah.
1: And funny you brought up like the school and teachers. My mom is a teacher in Brooklyn in, Bergen Beach, and she, like, the deli that's near the school, like, all the teachers have been going there for years. Like, she's been going there for decades, ordering the same thing for decades.
0: No, and it's crazy, too. I mean, we have kids who, after school, they come in for tacos, and then it's crazy to think about. I mean, because it's elementary school, so, you know, they were like 10, 12 used to come in. Now, I mean, they're still coming back. They're, literally reaching going. I mean, this is a kid who's been coming here for, I guess you could say, 8 years now. He's in second year of college. And it's crazy because you literally saw this kid grow up from a early age to, now being a full grown, you know, college man. But, it's a good feeling that, you know, that he's still there. He still, likes your food and he still comes in.
1: Yeah. That's really sweet.
0: Yeah. It's crazy how time flies. I mean, I've been there quite a while now, so I'd seen a lot of, I met a lot of kids that are, you know, since a very early age, now they're full grown adults.
1: Kat, you go.
2: How has the community changed over the years for you? As somebody that's been there watching it.
0: Yeah, quite a lot, actually. When we first came in, that part of Gowanus was still very, very undeveloped. There was a lot of, especially the big condominium in front of us, that used to be, I remember, in Auto Zone. And, I mean, more on 16th Street and 4th Avenue used to be like abandoned houses and stuff like that. So yeah, it has changed a lot. Also that changed sort of like in a way it's good. Because it brings new clientele, and but at the same time, has led to our lease, our rent, it's just gone up very high to the point that we're thinking of like probably either finding a new

0: location in the next year and a half, 2 years.
1: Wow.
0: Or yeah, or just maybe, I don't know, it just maybe my dad is just taking a, I don't know, 2, 3, 4 year break from the business, because it has gotten to the point where it's getting pretty costly to you know, to maintain and keep. I'm not saying we're doing great, but I feel like just the amount of rent that we pay for the location is pretty high. So yeah.
1: Yeah, I'm sorry to hear that. You're not alone, I'm sure, in that.
0: Yeah, for sure. So, yeah, I mean, we're still looking. We're definitely not staying another 5 years, because, you know, we're willing to lease every 5 years. Mm-hmm. After these lease ends, I think that's either we find a new location or just take a break from it.
2: Wow.
0: Yeah. Hopefully, we do find a new location, because, you know, it's we would love to actually stay within the neighborhood and keep. You know, serving the community, but
2: yeah,
0: that is the goal. I mean, we still have 2 more years, so we have plenty of time to keep looking around the neighborhood. So yeah,
1: and you never know what could happen. I
0: mean, yeah, true.
1: We didn't know 2 years ago what was going to happen, and
0: 100%.
1: Yeah. Go ahead, Chelsea.
2: I was going to ask a similar question about just like how it's changed over the years, but aside from the neighborhood itself, how has the business changed? How has your clientele changed?
0: Well, yeah, I mean, I guess you could say that back in the day, before when we opened, it would just be a very small clientele. But I guess the thing, if I could go back in time and see, I think the thing that sort of like changed the most, I mean, changed for us, where we sort of dramatic change, was when we got written up by the New York Times. That was back in 2015. That's, I think 15 or 17, don't quote me on that, but that sort of like put us on the map, where we started seeing, more people coming in from different parts of Brooklyn, you know, actually taking time out of their day and making a trip to go on this, to come eat our food. And then from there, it just took off. We were written up in, I think, The Voice, New York, The Daily News, New Yorker Magazine, also, you know, Grub Street, I think it's the part mm-hmm. of New Yorker Magazine. They did a little review on us. And recently, about two months ago, I did an interview for Eater Magazine. So they're releasing this book, I think next year, and they're featuring a lot of like restaurants and bodegas, and they came in to interview us. So that's pretty great. You know, we have done a couple of commercials too for, we did a commercial for New York Lotto, where they came in and they used our store as prop. So
2: That's fun.
0: Yeah, that's pretty fun. What else? But yeah, I mean, you could say like 2015, 17, when we got written up by the New York Times, that's sort of when we got put on the map and things sort of changed. That's when we started adding more stuff to the menu to like give people more, you know, options aside from tacos. So that's when we had the burritos, the tortas and stuff.
2: Cool.
0: Yeah.
1: Yeah, my next question was going to be what your relationship to press is like, but that's really, I mean, that's so exciting to, you don't see a lot of neighborhood grocery stores like
0: blowing up. No, that's so true. Yeah. Yeah. No, it's press sort of took us, like I said, after that New York Times article that sort of put us on the map. And ever since, it's just been getting reviewed by, magazines and, also, Shopify they released a new, I put it on my Instagram, they did their first magazine release, the first issue, and we were featured in there. So, yeah.
2: Oh, that's cool.
0: Yeah.
2: Yeah. I was trying to read that New York Times article about you, but, I tried on like my laptop, my work laptop, my phone. I was hitting the paywall every time.
0: Yeah. No, that's.
2: But
0: yeah, that's the
2: end. I really want to read that piece.
0: Yeah, I'll send to you. Yeah.
2: Yeah.
1: I'll print it out, Chelsea.
2: Thank you.
1: Yeah, definitely. Yeah, do you guys have any upcoming like events? Is an event sort of thing something you do at where you work or?
0: No, but that's actually one thing that I've been having on the back of my head for quite a while. And that's a thing that I actually bring up to my dad every now and then. But I don't know. He's not into that. I'm like, yeah, it's great. I feel like it's great to, you know, a great way to put yourself out there and, you know, have more people notice you. But for the meantime, that's something that he's not interested in. Like I said, at the end of the day, he's the one he and my mom are the ones who call the shots. So, but that's something definitely I would love to actually do in the near future. Maybe after like we get a new place, he sort of like, yeah, you know what, let's try out something new and sort of like, you know, go on from there. But yeah, it's something I definitely want to do in the future. Just do a lot of events, do a lot of collabs with breweries and stuff like that. Because in the past,
2: so cool.
0: Yeah, in the past, I guess you could say pre-COVID, we were getting a lot of breweries come in, especially like Other Half, Six Point.
1: Yeah, that's a big area for breweries too.
0: Oh yeah, it is. And actually, the founder of Six Point, he came in one time. And he was like, you know, we're thinking like doing a collab with Reyes, where you come in and you know, do a little pop up in our brewery. I thought it was a great idea. I brought it up to my dad. He was like, yeah, no, it's a lot of work. So we need to get a grill. Need to get a, I guess you could say, hire staff to go in there and cook food. And I get it because it's a lot of logistical work. It's not like just going in there and just popping up with food in your hand. It's I feel like in order for us to do that, we need to like invest some money on buying that equipment for that, and then find a space where we can store that equipment.
2: Right.
0: Yeah. So it's like I said, if you do get a new place, we're definitely make sure we have a little room where we keep most of that equipment, because you know you do need a lot of at least two grills, medium sized grills. You need chairs or utensils and cookingware and stuff like that, pots, pans, and stuff.
2: Yeah. What other ideas do you have for Reyes?
0: The collabs, pop ups around the city. Collabs with breweries, and at the moment that's all I got for now. I mean,
2: that's great.
0: Not a lot. Yeah, I mean, not a lot, because like I said, most of the ideas that I bring to my dad, he's like, now we're good. So yeah, I sort of like giving up on that. Bringing up new ideas to the table for the meantime. But I'm pretty sure hopefully in the next few years, he's open to that. So I'll definitely bring up more ideas. But at the moment, I would love to do pop-ups around the city. From breweries
2: You guys would absolutely make a killing with pop-ups.
0: Restaurants, especially like something like, I don't know if you guys have Taqueria Ramirez.
2: I haven't been there, but that's been on my list for a while.
0: Yeah, it's crazy how you, I mean, also going back to the whole thing that I said, how something that it's so common in Mexico and I guess so common in LA. I don't say LA, but because these are Mexican style tacos, Mexican street style tacos, it's something so common that you see in Mexico. It shocks me that it's they come in and they got great food, great tacos, by the way. But the way they were actually, it's like build like a following very quickly. It tells you how I guess you could say New York City sort of lacks more good food. I get more Mexican food, I guess you could say. So it's. I mean, and they do, aside from that, they do a lot of pop-ups in restaurants. And that's something that I actually want to do too, do a lot of pop-ups, restaurants or whatever.
2: Yeah. I used to live in DC for school, and there was this taqueria that was just a pop-up. Like on the weekends, they would, like have a little pop-up shop on this one street, and then it was so popular that they actually recently just got a storefront and they have an actual restaurant there, which is really cool. It's kind of almost like the reverse of what you're talking about.
0: Yeah. No, I mean, pop-ups are great. It's like I said, it's a great way to put your name out there. It's a great way to meet new people, and it's a great way to like build relationships with other, you know, like-minded people. So, yeah.
1: I guess my last question, since we're running low on time, what do you see the future for you in the deli being?
0: Well, at the moment, I'm actually like I said, I'm in school for film.
2: Very cool.
1: Yeah. Amazing.
0: Yeah. So, I'd like to actually pursue that career for the next, 10 plus years or whatever destiny decides. But, that's something I've been having on the, I guess you can say, in my bucket list. I definitely want to own a small business like the one we have now. And, I don't know when, but, it's something I definitely want to do, especially like a taqueria sort of thing. Mm-hmm. And, just do that. And, I guess bring very similar flavors to the table, from what we have in Reyes. So, that's all I got to say for now, but for the future, I would like to just do my work in film and maybe in the next 10 or plus years, get a business going.
1: Yeah. I'm very so cool. excited about the film aspect.
2: That's awesome. Yeah. So am I.
0: Yeah.
2: Very cool.
1: Are you a writer director?
0: Yeah. I wrote my first script, last semester, and this semester I got the chance to, shoot it and direct it and
2: edit it and everything.
0: Oh, thank you.
1: Awesome.
0: Yeah.
1: Oh my God. Well, I'm excited to see your first feature.
2: Yes.
1: For sure. That'll be awesome.
0: I might probably do a little, screening party at Reyes. I'm thinking about it.
1: Oh, yeah.
2: That'll be so sweet. Yeah.
1: That's the best first event, I think.
2: Yes. 100%. So where can people find Reyes, both in real life and online?
0: In real life, you can find us at 532 4th Avenue. It's between 14th and 15th Street in Brooklyn, New York. And online, you can find us as either Reyes Deli BK or just Reyes Deli and Grocery, Brooklyn. Because, it's weird because over the past, I guess you could say month now, we have been getting a lot of calls from Staten Island. And I just really found out there's another Reyes Deli in Staten Island.
1: Oh, no.
2: That's
0: which
2: funny.
0: Is, it's annoying, too, because people call in thinking they're ordering from Reyes Deli Staten Island, which, I mean, we're in no way related to them.
1: Right.
0: They order food, big orders too. And then they call back 30, 40 minutes later saying, it's like, where's my food or where, I order food. I'm like, what do you mean? He's like, yeah, is this Reyes Deli Staten Island? I was like, no, it's Reyes Deli Brooklyn. So, there's been a couple of occasions where we are left with a lot of food in there and most of it has either been thrown out and stuff like that. But yeah, just make sure it's Reyes Deli Brooklyn and you can find us there. Yeah.
1: Yeah. Reyes Deli Brooklyn.
0: Reyes Deli Brooklyn. Yep.
1: That. Great. Well, thank you so much for coming on with us this morning. It's been an absolute pleasure to chat with you. And everyone listening at home, you're listening to In the Kitchen. We've been with Reyes Deli in Brooklyn. have an amazing Thursday.
0: Thank you, guys.
2: Thank you so much.
0: Thank you for having me. Appreciate it. Yeah. And happy holidays.
1: And happy
2: holidays.
0: And I'd love to see you around the store if you come and try the tamales. You can come in this weekend because we're closed this Sunday.
1: Yeah, Christmas Day. I will be there.
2: I will definitely be back.
0: For sure.
2: 100%.
1: All right.
2: Thank you so much.
0: Thank you, guys. Appreciate it. Bye.

0: Today, I'm at Testo Northern Italian Restaurant on the corner of Scholes and Leonard Street, where owners and managers Max and Dominic first opened the restaurant's doors in 2012.
1: Max knows more about it because he's actually Italian.
2: What's your favorite dish here?
1: Mine is tortelli with butternut squash and truffle olive oil.
3: Tagliatelle with bolognese ragù.
0: Ever since, Testo has been a reliable cornerstone in this Williamsburg neighborhood, offering homemade pastas and other Italian fare in a cozy corner setting.
2: My Brooklyn.
1: He came together with another partners of ours, and we took a look, and we fell in love with the place, and we decided to open Testo.
2: How are things going right now with everything that's going on? I see you guys have a really nice outdoor setup. This is great.
1: Thank you for that. We're waiting. We're in survival mode. Mm-hmm. But people are still coming. A lot of regulars still show up, you know.
2: And you guys have takeout, right?
1: All the time.
2: All the time?
1: Takeout is our main bread, I suppose, yeah.
4: When you walk in a dream, but you know you're not dreaming.
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0: Brooklyn. You know, we are here on this wonderful Saturday. Right now, I am solo because there's rain and there's other things. So there's some delays, but you know, we're going to have a great old time. So stay tuned. We have some really fun things to talk about, and we're going to play a lot of music. So stay tuned.
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0: Welcome, welcome, welcome to another episode of Queer State of Mind here in this lovely day of May. As I mentioned before, I'm the only one here at this point in time, but we're going to have a full cast of everybody here. So I'm super excited for that. But in the meantime, to, you know, scintillate your ears, I'm going to play a DJ set. So as many of you know, I started DJing recently, DJ Micah Drop. I had a gig this past weekend, over here in Bushwick at Secret Pour, and I'm super excited to share with you, one of my sets. So throughout today's episode, I'm going to be alluding to my sets. We're going to be playing a little bit later as well. But since we're waiting for a few other folks to arrive, I figured let's just play a little bit of my first set. So hold on, let me pull this up really quick. Okay, there we go. All right. We have quite a few tracks on here. Let me actually see. I can actually tell you some of the songs we have on this track. So we're going to start off with Je Suis Musique by Saron, followed by He Loves Me Too, the Steve Silcurly Radio with Steve Silcurly and CeCe Peniston, and then Crush on You by Groove Child, into Soul Shaking by Earth and Days. I assume by those couple few songs, other folks will arrive, but if not, I'll come back to the track. So anyway, listen to Queer State of Mind here on Radio Free Brooklyn. Enjoy my DJ mixing. I hope you like the mixing. And if you want to follow more, you can go to soundcloud.com/MicahDrop and you can see my whole music there. So enjoy.

0: it any longer. Woo!
1: Yeah.
2: Yes. Oh, we have a full house here.
1: I love that track.
2: It's such a good track.
1: Yeah.
2: So right before we came back, we started playing the Pussycat Dolls. I hate this part. I think it's the Moto Blanco remix.
3: I think the original is in my top 30 right now.
2: Yeah. Oh yeah. I mean, it's a good song. I mean, it's from Doll Domination, right? Yeah.
3: The second album.
2: Yeah.
3: I think it's like the second or third single. Yeah.
2: Yeah. Yeah. I think it's like the second. Yeah. I think you're right. But yeah, that's a fun song. We have a full house. Everyone is here. We have Duran. We have Present. Corey. We have Seydou.
1: Present.
2: In the lower. Hey.
3: Girl, that's the best way to put it. Present.
1: It really is.
2: What's up with that mic?
4: I don't know, but caution. There we go. All right.
2: Wow.
4: Okay. I just didn't want to make too much noise.
1: It's so dramatic.
2: I know, just for no reason. Hi.
4: And not from you.
2: Me? Traumatic?
4: Not from you, no.
3: Traumatic. Did you say traumatic or dramatic? Yeah.
4: Not from her either. Neither one of those. Yes. Mr. Orr's like, well.
2: I mean.
1: A or B.
4: A or B.
1: Or Q. It doesn't matter.
4: It's not you. Just not from you.
2: Yes. Well, how's everyone doing? I mean, I know that we had some delays this morning, as one does on a Saturday.
1: Yeah, you know, I didn't anticipate a parade going down my neighborhood, but it was great.
4: Oh, it was a parade?
1: Yeah, yeah, it was a whole parade.
4: Yeah.
1: Oh, that's parade, late. Haitian parade, I think.
4: Haitian Day.
1: Yeah.
2: Oh, right.
1: Yeah. I think that's what it is.
4: But that's not the regular... Yeah.
2: That's not the West Indian Day parade.
4: No. Exactly. Or, you know, in the fall. I got caught in her one time, bitch. That was a... treat.
2: Yeah, she does.
4: It's actually fun.
3: We also just had an Uber driver that just kept making wrong turns.
1: Yeah, Haitian Day Parade.
2: Haitian Day Parade.
1: And bless this Uber driver. I don't want to, you know, talk shit, but actually, yes, I do, because he made several incorrect turns and turned us into a dead end. And then, like, it was wild.
3: She said she don't want to talk shit, girl, but she was dragging me in the car.
2: But they have directions on their phones. Was he just, like, not listening to them?
1: We don't know what was happening, girl. I think he thought he knew he could go, like, better. But then also simultaneously drove like he didn't know how to drive in Brooklyn.
2: Interesting.
1: I don't know.
2: Interesting. I recently had a driver who was consistently going under 25 miles an hour.
1: That's unacceptable to me.
2: Yeah. I was like,
1: I can't.
2: Dude, it's 25. Like, unless
1: there's traffic, you know, other than no.
2: Yeah, there was no cars in front of us.
3: And to be fair, there was a lot of traffic.
1: There was a lot of traffic, but it was like almost like he sought out the traffic.
3: Ooh, that part.
2: Homie.
3: Right.
1: Like, let me just drive into this construction zone.
2: Or it was like, girl, why are we in traffic?
1: Oh, no. There was one point, I'm like, why are we going in this direction? This is the wrong way.
2: We're going back.
1: And I think we had only been in the car for 4 minutes.
3: Because we were in mid-conversation. She just stopped the conversation. She's like, girl, what the fuck?
1: We were going the wrong way.
3: Right. Went up.
2: Right.
3: And rightfully so.
2: Why are we going to Canarsie?
1: Why are we doing that?
3: Why were we in Canarsie?
1: We're not in Canarsie.
3: It felt like we were in Canarsie.
1: That's Brownsville. We took so long to get out of Flatbush. We hadn't left Flatbush.
2: Oh my God.
1: Other than that, it's great. I'm hoping that this rain doesn't manifest.
4: I know.
2: It's like also like it's humid enough where it's like it's not cold.
1: Yeah,
2: like,
1: I'm glad there's a little warm.
2: Yeah. I guess people in shorts. I'm like, I don't know if I do that, but
1: It's not shorts time. I think we shouldn't rush shorts time. Shorts time is coming.
4: Yeah, exactly. She's coming. Yeah,
2: shorts time is shorts time.
4: Well, you know, with the girls in the bush, we can rush everything. So, you know, no, Miss Carmel. No.
2: Hurry, lover, come to me. All right, Carmel, how are you doing?
4: I'm good. You know, it's just been a very busy weekend. Thursday, I had to go visit a friend at a hospital. So usually I do my cooking and like shopping on Thursday. So I can do that because I was at a hospital visiting someone last night. Me and Micah had a little gig for a birthday party, which was a lot of fun. At Rebecca's, which I've never been to. I'm going to start going there. I actually enjoyed myself.
1: We have a new venue.
4: Yeah. Oh, I have another venue that just opened by me.
3: Her
4: that I have to bring it.
3: It's five years.
4: Yeah, it's a Hispanic venue. Yeah. Well, girl, I just, you know.
3: You and me have been there together.
4: Yeah.
3: I've taken Ori there too.
4: I thought I had been there. I'm a creature of habit. I found
1: when we were coming to, when I was coming to your house, Micah, the other day, in the like transition point between like the bus conglomerate that you got to take to get to Queens.
2: Yes.
1: I found this cute little dive bar that I want to go back to. It was like right where the like.
4: The Mass Path?
3: Oh, yeah. Because I was like, girl, bring your ass. Like
2: wait, is it near the freeway?
1: Maybe you get off the bus and then you get on the L to go somewhere.
2: Oh, is it like on a corner?
1: It's on a corner.
2: Yeah, yeah. It's like a major. It's like a big high rise.
1: Yeah,
2: yes. She's cute. I think I know what you're talking about. I think she's on Graham. She's on Metropolitan. Maybe?
1: Yeah, it's really far down.
2: Yes, like, I know what you're talking about.
1: Almost like maybe it's Queens. I don't know.
2: I think I know what you're talking about.
1: Yeah, maybe it's Maybelline. She's cute.
4: But I have another spot just opened by me, a Spanish spot. So I went there. I went to Margarita on Cinco de Mayo, and it's where Casa Maya used to be.
3: So oh, we were just talking about that last night.
4: It's a new place. So I went in there and the guy gave me a free drink ticket to come back. The lady said, oh, bring your in the place. It's
3: because,
4: cute.
3: Because yeah. My friend, who, you know, the friend who gagged me last night. I don't know which one. The one who came there. The two people who came there used to go there and it was just like, I asked them about it. It's just like, it's not called Casa Maya.
4: It's really nice. So I went there and they have a cute menu, cute margarita. So I went there. And then I have our good friend Josiah and Angelique, friend to the show also, and support. They just got engaged, and one of my presents to them was to make them a dinner, just for two of them to eat outside. Oh, so I'm doing that tonight. So I had to go shopping this morning since we have the pictures today, and I have to leave after to go do it. So it's very busy weekend, but I'm happy, you know. And then next Friday, please come to Pine Box. Lady K will be spinning from 10 to 2 in the morning.
1: I cannot keep up with this social calendar. It's too much. Also, I'm very excited. Yeah, so.
4: Well, girl, Lady K is just trying to gather a little something, girl, to line the pockets.
1: Do you have a poster? Do we need to? Are we promoting it? Is Pine Box promoting it?
4: I don't know. Because they always have their own Friday night crowd. True. So, you know, I'm going to just go see this time. This is the first one.
1: Okay.
4: But I want people to come if they can. But I want to, you know, I just have to go and look at the crowd. Then I decide, you know, to go from there. Because, you know, they're on the other, they're the straighter side of Bushwick, you know. Straighter. Straighter.
2: Whiter.
4: Straighter. White. And whiter. And straighter. Girl, compared to what you see at Happy Fun Hideaway.
1: Okay. Fair.
2: I'm about to say, I'm like,
1: fair.
4: Girl, come on now. You go to Happy Fun, girl. They're not even on the gayer side. They're on.
3: I know what
4: over
3: you're
4: there.
3: Thinking about, right. But like it actually right. is. I'm going there at night. I'm like, girl, what is this?
1: Oh, right. Yeah. Different times at Pine Box.
4: What
1: I mean. Yeah. Different
4: yes.
1: personalities.
4: That's what I mean. Like, I've been there Friday night, and it's very much straight people. They're always like, you know, they're like the liberal.
1: They all do
4: liberal.
1: Drugs, so really anything is possible.
4: They're very yes. liberal.
2: That part.
4: That's the best way I can put
1: mm-hmm.
4: it.
2: Liberal.
4: Liberal.
2: Yes.
1: Yeah.
2: Great. So let's get into some topics, shall we?
1: Yeah.
3: Oh, yeah.
2: So we'll start with like some good news. So, the case of Alan Michael Moreto and his husband Matthew Moreto. Matthew was put in ICE custody, and he was held for 150 days. So he has been released. He was detained after a routine green card appointment. So they're getting girls everywhere, but luckily, they are reunited. This is coming back from Pink News. You know, just again, keeping vigilant.
4: A green card appointment and they want to arrest somebody.
2: They're doing it in yes. all the places. They're
4: that is gross.
1: People are showing up for normal check-ins.
4: But
1: and
4: that's like a government thing. They have to show up for it.
2: Right. Yeah. And that's when they're getting
4: arrested. That's yeah. entrapment almost. You
1: know, no, it's not.
4: It's not entrapment, but yeah. I'm nobody.
1: It's an unfortunate byproduct of.
3: When they picking up
1: system,
3: girl, when
1: yeah.
3: they picking up like children from like their schools yeah. and like knocking on the parents' doors to like get. That's what they're doing.
2: There's many cases where they're like they're waiting outside schools.
4: They really are trying to put this toothpaste back in the
1: America
4: bottle.
1: Has decided we have too many brown people, and it's like no, we let y'all come in, but now there's too many of y'all. Mm-hmm. Y'all want to brownify the country? Y'all singing Spanish on the fucking Super Bowl, so now we gotta send y'all asses back. That's literally what these people are thinking, yep. and that's how this policy has manifested.
3: I wonder
1: because you have to look at the history of immigration yeah, over this right, country, exactly. and like it now that it's mostly brown, people are like
2: Exactly. And the thing too is like
3: I wonder how many of them went to a Mexican restaurant on Tuesday.
4: All of them. All of them were making tacos. I saw this thing with these, I don't want to say fat because that would be rude, Zoftic, Okra-esque, whale, white men singing, rapping this song about Trump being their daddy. And I'm watching the whole time. I said, you are doing drill rap by black people while hating black people to make a point about your whiteness.
1: Mm-hmm.
4: And your health.
2: Yes.
4: This is
1: well,
4: crazy.
1: That's the thing. The it's reality crazy. Is they will always extricate the things of their culture, yep. whatever culture that they like, that they, you know, feel have value, while at the same time denigrating the people right. that exactly. created exactly. and you know, maintain yeah, the culture.
2: Because you know, again, you know they love a margarita, you know they love a taco, you know the Taco Tuesday, but they don't like the people. Mm-hmm. And I think too, like, you know, if you're going, like, why are you going after people? You should go after the companies that are hiring them. If it's such an issue, go to the, you know, I'm sure if you go to Mar-a-Lago, I'm sure there are probably a lot of people there who had
1: that happened. And I'm
2: like, go after that.
1: But that's the point. Yeah. Those people are rich and white. Mm-hmm. So.
4: Right.
2: White. Mm-hmm.
4: But a lot of the times, they're not going in after the people in the corporate. It's a very weird thing. It's almost like.
1: To be fair, they are deporting people. They're getting, they picked up a 80 something year old white woman whose husband died and her status, like she had legal status, but her husband had died or something like that. And I think she's like a French citizen or something like that.
2: Mm.
1: And they put her into immigration proceedings. They're kicking people out. They kick people, they, you know.
4: I mean, but what
1: it's
4: is
1: still
4: this?
1: Mostly what brown, the hell going
4: to do?
1: And some white ones too.
2: Yeah.
1: And then the gag is you will see the news coverage and it'll be like, that's what you see. It's like, oh, they got this random white person that got caught up in this immigration mess too. What's mm-hmm. going on? It's right. like, but you didn't care about all the brown
2: right.
1: people.
2: Right, like all the children, they're literally separated. Yeah. Like, also, have you not, shout out, it was kind of reminder that in the first first Trump term, where like they were separating the kids, right?
1: Yeah.
2: Like,
1: well, they're still doing that.
2: I mean, they're still doing that, but like, it's like.
5: Historically, those people have done that to black and brown people.
2: Yeah. Mm-hmm. Facts. It's mm-hmm. a thing.
1: Yeah.
5: They love tearing apart families and being like, oh, y'all not family oriented.
1: Well, you break apart families, you break about power.
2: Right.
1: Right. Mm-hmm. You know, and you know.
4: I just realized that white people are, the people in charge are do as I say, not as I do. Because when I see people try to like justify something that they went up for when it happens to someone else, but when it happens to them, it's so traumatic. They can't believe that. It's like, really? You know, that's why I never believe anyone who's like, oh, I voted for Trump for family values. It's like, nah, girl, get out my face. If you just say, girl, I voted him because he was white and I don't like the colored people.
1: But that's what they're saying. Like, no, you just, have to look beyond the coded language.
4: Oh, I look beyond it, but just
1: when
4: girl,
1: they say
4: state,
1: family
4: like,
1: values, they mean white family values.
4: Exactly. Right.
1: Like,
4: yeah.
1: That is what they're saying it. They just think you're not picking it up.
4: The people that used to marry their own cousins for blue bloods.
2: But also, I mean, I think this an interesting point too to keep in mind too is that I just found this out. That the creator of the Heritage Foundation, the current head of the Heritage Foundation, who's an architect for Project 2025, whose name I'm kind of blanking out at the moment, but he, his PhD was in African American studies, African American history. Like he spent his entire academic career learning about black people so he can dismantle.
4: I was about to say yes.
2: The whole point, it was very, like, and like the person, like I was just watching someone on, was on TikTok or whatever, was like breaking it down. It's like, this person did the Sun Tzu Art of War style of, you know.
1: I think to be clear, he wrote his dissertation about something around African American history, but his PhD was in American history.
2: Oh, okay. Got it. Oh, thank you. Oh, thank you.
4: But your point still stands
5: right.
4: that there was a study done so you can learn how to dismantle
5: that people. That's next level, evil bitch.
2: Right?
5: That's next level.
4: That's my kind of pettiness, honey.
2: Look, I think either his thesis or his dissertation was on external kin and having family members that were like nearby.
4: Right.
2: But then also like the match, it's like not matrilineal, that's not the right word I'm looking for, but it's about like how like society, like how like black societies in the 1800s were, focused on like we're women centered, like women led.
4: Right.
2: And like, then it was like, the whole idea is like, if you could break up the women or you could break up, you know, that part, then you can like control back.
4: But
2: so interesting stuff.
4: I also think that what needs to happen, especially specifically in the African American community, it needs to be diversified in thought, because I think there's some trauma. A lot of the community still runs from the 1950s, 60s, 40s thought process of what a black family should be. And that means us dealing with homosexuality in there. Like we have to like diversify to be stronger, mm-hmm. because we're internally fucking up each other, and they can use that. They literally use the trans and homophobia to help them get elected because they knew the black and color people. That's something that is very taboo there because they think that's breaking up the black family.
2: Right.
4: Ta-da! It really has to like be like, hey,
2: right?
4: We need to just be like, girl, we are all and the here.
5: Your lack of intersectionality.
4: Yeah.
5: Was
4: yeah.
1: Yeah.
4: We need to understand that this all exists here and we cannot, for whatever happened, let them use this to break us apart.
1: Mm-hmm.
4: Because they're literally using the trans and gay people as weapons in the African American community.
1: Mm-hmm.
4: And I don't know if people are seeing it, but that is literally what's happening. That's why the trans thing and the drag queen thing is so strong. Mm-hmm. It's because it's like, oh, the church, that thing in the church.
1: Mm-hmm.
4: We have to break down the church.
5: Well, mm-hmm. they have always historically used us against us.
1: Right.
4: So what I'm saying is we have to get out of that because the reason why that happened is because of the black respectability that was built. Well, and I think, being stuck in that, they know that black people want to still be, to some aspect, appear respectable.
1: Well, I think there's more. I think there's
5: also generational, too.
4: Like, I know. Like, you know, what I'm saying.
1: Well, I think also want to add to that, too, that, like, I think, you know, that there's the idea of, like, crabs in a barrel, right? It's like, no crap, try to get out of the barrel, got to pull them down. So, like, I think that there is also just, like, I think because of the centuries of oppression and, like, the unfortunate, like, internalized anti-blackness we all have, right? And we're just like, well, I want to be a little bit, if I can be a little bit closer to whiteness, I have, like, more proximity to whiteness, and I'm going to knock everyone that looks like me down if it means that I can protect myself, right? So I think there's also, that's what, if we can like, figure out how to break that, cause, like, you know.
5: The whole phrase, it be your own people.
1: Yeah, yeah.
4: No, do you know,
1: like, skin folk on kin
4: folk, I will say this much. This is going to sound crazy as fuck. But the one thing I do appreciate about African people outside of the African continent is they will stick together. Mm-hmm. Like, I've noticed that in the Liberian community, I cannot speak for the other communities, stuff, but especially my family, like, you know, with the queer, honey, I would never thought I was some fags prancing around and all of this in my community. Like said, I never thought I would have seen that in my lifetime for how hardcore those people are, but they know they are all here. So they're like, we are all here.
1: Mm-hmm.
4: Inside us, we can fight and talk about each other, but outside, those girls are not getting it.
1: Mm-hmm.
4: And I think that's something we need to practice. I always said that's why I'm very careful about, and you know, we joke around about stuff, we talk about each other, but I don't ever do that outside of the space because you do not want people to weaponize that because girls, that's the first thing they would do.
1: Yeah.
4: Well, you know, Mike, I think. Right. This. Well, you know, Duran thinks this. Well, you know, it's that.
1: Yeah. Well, I mean, I think it goes back to like having strong kinship circles, right? And
4: yes.
1: Like, I think that's like as you're speaking to, is like there's like a strong kinship, right? And like, I think, yes, we have strong kinship in the black community, but there's also like, there's, you know, there's, we also have a very long history of having our families broken apart. So I think that's also a big part of that as well.
4: And I think, we just need to, that's what we need to focus on. I think that's black. I said, like, we need to focus on that. I think. Once we get that together, and talking about black people, now I'm talking about black people in America in general. I say African Americans, this is their land, this is their culture, this is their culture. But in America, we should focus on that and be like, hey, we can fight over here among each other, but we cannot let these girls see any of this. We need to give these girls a good old Black Panther 2.
1: Mm-hmm.
4: When the Aztecs and the African, when the Aztecs and the African, they went to fight in the middle of the water while the white people didn't see them because they had them problems.
1: Right.
4: And then the settlers should be like, okay, girl, we good.
1: Right.
4: And the white
1: people
4: never knew what happened.
1: Exactly.
4: They never knew what happened. That there was a whole battle, girls over there carrying on and stab, girl. There was a whole mess, but the white, oh, girl, nothing happened, girl.
1: Right.
4: You know,
5: while the white people were trying to get the resources.
4: Why trying to get rid of real with you? Yeah. And they did it in the middle of the water and then to be like, well, okay.
1: Right.
4: They didn't see that. Okay, good. All right, girl. Yeah. And nothing happened.
1: Mm-hmm.
4: That's what we need to do.
1: Yeah.
4: Literally, that's how you need to come together. In that sense. Yeah.
1: Well, if you want to make a phone call to Clarence Thomas and,
4: girl.
1: You know, those are the ones.
4: She makes me so angry. She literally closed every door she walked in.
1: Mm-hmm. Literally.
4: And the fact that he doesn't care.
1: Yeah. I know. Let's do one more topic and then we're going to go into our next music break, I think, because yes, we're going to do that. So the oldest gay bar in Texas needs thousands of dollars in repairs to stay open. So, the bar is called, oh my God, what's it actually called? I should know this. I'm sorry. It has a funny name. It's like Mr. Feet. Something. Hold on. Shoot.
2: What?
1: Hold on.
2: Sorry. Danger. Shut up. Okay, it's called, oh, Robert Lafitte. Okay, so Robert Lafitte, the oldest gay bar in Texas, from like 1965, I believe.
4: Oh, wow.
2: Let's see. So the Galveston County Health District, as well as the Texas Alcohol Beverage Commission, stepped in to demand the bar be brought up to code. And so, like, they're having a big fundraiser apparently today. But this is, again, the oldest, this is the oldest gay bar in Texas, opened in like 65 or so.
5: This is pre-Stonewall.
2: Yeah, pre-Stonewall, exactly. So, you know. And,
5: movement.
2: Yeah. And Texas has seen a lot of things. I'm sure, like, that particular bar has seen a lot of stuff, too. And it just got me wondering, like, I wish Ori was here. I stepped out for a second. But, you know, I think we've all seen bars open and close. So I just would love to know, like, what are some of your favorite bars that have now since closed? Or, like, what bars?
5: Nasty bitch.
2: There she goes.
5: She knows what she's doing. The gay bars are just bars
4: in New York City or just in general? Because, you know, girls, I'm the oldest bitch here. I mean, there's too many of them.
2: I mean, you can do whatever you want. Just don't take 20 minutes.
5: Shade. I really do miss the Hangar.
4: I did love the hangar.
5: Yeah. Like, girl, you could just go there.
4: I didn't think I liked the hangar. First, I didn't think I was hangar material.
5: Girl, you used to drag her, but then we always had a good time.
4: Oh, it's a great time.
5: I even repaired a friendship there. Oh,
4: I think that what it was for me was sometimes it was hard for me to accept that actually that was like where I wanted to be.

0: The owner refused to realize that Splash, people who went to Splash got old and they still want to go to Splash.
1: Yeah.
0: So he was still trying to keep it young-ish.
1: Yeah, but no.
0: Yeah. Right. Splash kind of became the monster-ish.
1: Oh.
0: But she didn't want to accept the fact that Splash became the monster.
1: Yeah.
0: Because Splash was like really like the late 90s girls and when the, you know, uh-huh. and all of that. So when I got there, you know, we had a good time, honey. Posey, she's asleep on the chair. I should get her drunk. She'd fall asleep at the bar.
2: It was everything.
0: Sitting at the bar.
2: Asleep.
0: Asleep.
3: Yeah.
0: Back upright.
2: Yep. That's yep.
3: That's one thing. We will find a corner and fall asleep.
0: They had a Donna Summer memorial dance party there on a Sunday at like 7.
1: Was that when she died?
0: That's when she died.
1: I think I might have been at that dance party.
0: You probably made it there, girl. This was like
1: because
0: 8, 9 years ago.
3: It was 2012, right?
1: I remember.
0: Was it 2012?
1: Wait, what?
0: Was it like 10 years ago?
3: No, she passed away in like 2012. Yeah.
0: You were there.
1: It was like right after the Conte Partiva remix came out. Like she basically died.
0: She died. Yeah, you were there. They had a dance. When she died that day, she died. That weekend, they had a party.
1: And did they have a thing in like Battery Park, like at the park? Like they did a whole thing. Like it was a whole.
3: Yeah, Battery Park. So long.
2: 2012.
0: Yeah, so it was in 2012. Yeah, we were there.
2: Yeah, I was there. Mm-hmm. Yep.
0: Because Lady Bunny was spinning.
1: Oh.
2: Yeah.
0: Girl, that was 13 years ago.
1: I think we were,
2: 14.
1: We were all there randomly. And
0: So I used to go to show tunes there. So I miss Splash. I miss View Bar. I don't know if people hear of View Bar. Oh,
3: yeah. I've never even talked about her.
1: I miss Posh.
0: Oh, she was a
1: Posh.
0: She was across the street from Barracuda, and she used to have a Dollar Margarita night. So me and Miss Blake used to go over there, and then we also had Rawhide.
2: Oh, I know Rawhide.
1: Yeah.
0: That was over there. The old Boots and Saddles.
1: Old Boots and Saddles.
0: The one around the corner that was like this big.
2: Yeah. I remember old Boots and Saddles.
0: Not the one in basement, you know.
2: Yeah, yeah, before it became the other place.
3: But that. All these bars.
0: And let me just go ahead and hit them with this one, Curtis. Esquilitas.
1: Esquilita.
0: That's the Latin black bar. You remember Esquilita. I did my first drag show at Esquilitas in New York City.
1: What was the one?
3: That sounds like a bar that was around in the aughts.
1: Yeah. What was the place that was around like 42nd?
2: 42nd.
1: Was it? Like it was like, maybe it was a party, but like 40s. XCS.
2: Oh, XCS was on 27.
1: No, no, no. 26. That's not it. It was something. It was somewhere between like 40 and 42nd, like 8th and 9th or something like that.
2: Oh, there was a gay bar there?
1: I don't know if it was a gay bar or if it was a gay night.
2: Oh,
0: you know, they used to have gay nights when I was here.
1: They used to have gay night. It might have been a night.
0: Yeah.
3: There's always a bar between eight and nine.
0: Remember Vlada?
1: Vlada, the ice bar. Yes.
0: Therapy.
1: That was my first experience.
3: I miss therapy.
1: I do miss therapy.
2: You need therapy.
1: Yeah. Oh,
3: bitch, you do too.
1: Okay. Now the girls are turning it up now. Oh, I see what's happening. Now they're performing. Put on quite a show, Rihanna.
2: Yes.
3: No.
2: Having a round of applause
3: for the happy hour.
1: Yeah. Also, shout out to the way that happy hours were.
2: Oh my god.
1: Can you get a 2-for-1 anymore in the city anymore?
0: No, they're not 2-for-1.
2: Boxers. Oh my goodness.
0: They're not 2-for-1 anymore. Oh, Boxers. Washington Heights. I miss.
1: Yeah.
0: Yes. That was the good. I used to travel from Bushwick to go over there because, and you know what?
3: We did, girl.
0: Honey, the white people left at 10:30.
1: And then it turned to a whole different situation.
0: They had a remix of everything. And then about like 1:30, 1:45, it started to get real Latin, girl.
1: Yeah.
0: And then like, you know, they kind of eased it. Then when it got deep, deep Latin, then black people exited too. But that was about 2:15.
2: Yep.
0: Because then when it got the bachatas and everything, they got the heart. It was so much fun.
1: It was like, I don't know, maybe in the 180s? 170s, 180s.
2: Was it?
0: Are you talking about no parking?
1: No parking. Yes. No parking.
0: Which was
3: what about missing how bars used to be pre-pandemic? Because I remember me and like my friend Henry used to go to the Ritz, you know, in our late 20s. They had like, you know, like the regular, like, you know, like cheap, you know, drinks and shit like that, you know, what a strong pour. Remember we went back like after the pandemic or like during the pandemic, it would be like $17 for like a whale cocktail.
1: Mm.
3: I'd be like, girl, what?
1: We don't want to call them out, but we went to this one bar with the worst pour. And I think, you know, honestly, the liquor prices are more expensive.
3: Yeah.
1: So I think they are, you know, that good gay pour that used to get is hard to get.
3: It's like every spot, you know, like even like, you know, like Pieces even besides the Hangar.
0: The poor Hangar used to be legendary.
2: You just need it.
0: That 2-for-1, bitch. You get that. You spend that $7, girl. They're poor.

0: right to
1: 80 liquor.
0: Splash.
1: I seen it go back and be like, we put too much juice in that ammo.
2: Too much. Can you add a little more soda to this? Thank you.
1: Girl, you should leave it.
0: No, the hanger taught me how to pour. That's a bartender.
1: Yeah, uh-huh. You leave for two drinks.
0: I'm looking at the girls like, why are you so fucked up?
1: But the problem with the hanger is like, after that second drink, you be like, okay, maybe I can do a fourth. That's how they got you.
3: That's how they get you.
0: No, we always would do four drinks there and be fucked up.
3: So. Well, because the processing between the second and third drink gets muddy.
2: Yes.
3: So you ain't feeling, you feel the first and you feel the second one, but you don't feel the second one until you have the fourth one.
2: Right, exactly.
0: No, me and Sadie,
2: it's too late.
0: Me and Sadie used to go there and then go to Bushwick House and have like seven shots and be fine the next day.
1: I remember,
2: we're going to end up soon, but like, I remember back when we used to do, going to Boots and Saddles, you get a margarita with a shot of tequila like on the side.
0: Yes.
2: And pour it in. And I'd be like, why am I so messed up? Because... You know, you put extra shots and things in the drinks. And
1: I did not put a shot in your drink.
2: But you convinced me to get a shot.
1: So we just want to make that word incorrect.
3: Yeah.
2: Sorry.
1: Yes, thank you.
2: I was going to say something else. But
3: lots
2: then,
3: of shots have been
2: I was going to say something else, but that's
0: you can say whatever you
2: I was going to say, like, you know, I don't absorb alcohol as fast as you. So I was like, we're different.
0: That's fine, girl.
1: So you absorb.
0: This bitch is nasty.
1: No, it's fine. She's correct, but she absorbs other things better. So it all works out.
2: Yeah, facts.
1: Amen.
2: Yes. Yeah. Yes. Vitamin D, all the things. Anyway, we're going to get on to our music break. We're going to do all new tracks.
1: Oh.
2: Yeah. Starting out with the new Chaka Khan. Shockzilla.
1: Oh, written by Sia. Yeah.
2: Oh, it is?
1: Yeah.
3: Wait, Sia did it. Okay.
1: Yeah, Sia wrote a Shaka Khan song.
2: Yeah,
3: that makes sense. I'm ready for this.
2: Then we're going to do Madonna Sabrina Carpenter, Bring Your Love.
1: Uh-huh. Keep song.
0: Bring Your Love.
2: Charlie XCX Rock Music. It just came out yesterday. And then we're going to end with Dancing on the Wall by Muna. So you listen to Queer State of Mind here on Radio Free Brooklyn. Enjoy your music break.
0: Yeah.

0: Woo! Welcome back to Queer State of Mind here on Radio Free Brooklyn. You were listening to, we had Shockzilla by Chaka Khan. Bring Your Love by Madonna.
1: Are you dying?
0: Carpenter. Shut up. Rock Music by Charlie XCX and Dancing on the Wall by Muna. So all the new music. What did y'all think of that music?
2: That's really, really good, bitch.
0: We're going to go right into our second hour.
2: Yeah, I wish I could see that.
3: If the people could see what was happening right now.
4: Oh, they're going to be able to.
3: It's hilarious.
4: Yes, Ryan.
2: Take her.
0: There we go. All right. So we're going to go right into our second hour. Stay tuned for more Queer State of Mind. We'll be right back.
2: Yes.
4: Well, speaking of fucked up, honey.
2: Yes.
4: Thank you.
2: I was like, she don't came up. Look at her. Mm-hmm. Look at God.
3: Getting merch.
4: I don't know if that's God, but yeah, look at something, honey. Mm-hmm. She's not going to let me do anything. Let's get that right.
2: Bitch, I see what you did there.
4: You see what I did there?
2: And I appreciate it.
5: It's amazing. This remix will literally give you life.
4: Okay, yo, we're listening to Queer State of Mind. I'm going to let these queens calm down.
5: Because they do need to calm down.
4: They're doing
3: whatever.
4: The most.
3: I'm all right. What I want.
4: What is happening? Mm-hmm. What is happening on the record right now?
2: Say your girlfriend. I'm like, nah, this is my good Judy. Bitch, what the fuck you mean?
3: Right.
4: Ladies with an attitude, fellas that are not in the mood, continue.
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2: Hello. Is it me you're looking for? No.
0: No. Actually.
2: I wonder where you are.
0: I don't.
3: Oh, wow.
2: Wonder what you do.
0: Can you imagine?
2: Some must be.
0: No. Don't manifest that girl.
2: No, not her.
4: There we go. Is that what you actually do for your vocal warmer?
2: Yes, because that gets all the phlegm out your throat.
4: Okay.
2: That's actually the best vocal warmer that any singer could do.
4: I can't even do that.
2: Because it's just your air. Mm. Sometimes.
3: There you go.
2: There you go.
0: So this past week, I saw Michael, the movie.
2: Oh.
0: Yeah.
4: Oh, girl, when you said that, I was like,
2: oh. I did too.
4: So I said, the same thing. I said, ooh. I was like, oh,
2: I thought you got engaged.
4: I didn't go that far.
2: Yeah, I said what I said, girl. Go ahead.
0: Wow. Anyway, so the movie. Jafar Jackson, great. Neil
2: Long.
0: He's
2: so pretty.
0: I'm like, oh my God, I can't believe you're playing mother, grandmother, which is wild to me.
3: Oh, she is. Yeah.
2: No, she is old. But Angela Bassett, she said, go to bed, Joseph. Go to bed. Legendary. What's he going to do? Whoop them? The international superstars. Go to bed, Joseph.
0: I'm going to use that and use it on Joe sometime. But the script was terrible.
2: Oh, yeah.
3: Oh, no.
0: Like, it was giving, like worse than, like, TV and movie. It was, like, it was almost like a Hallmark
3: Lifetime made for TV.
2: Can I say, in all fairness, this movie was kind of, like, I don't, like, gutted, basically. You know, like, they had to cut out, like, a lot, apparently.
0: Yeah, the script was shit. Though.
2: Due to legal purposes.
4: Can I say
3: legal purpose?
0: Yes.
2: Can I ask a question, Posey?
0: Yes.
2: And answer this very honestly.
0: Yeah.
2: Was this a black movie?
0: Ooh.
2: Like, but I don't mean that in a negative way. I mean, like,
4: may I answer that?
0: It was not.
2: I think it made specifically for us. We can look at the script however we want to, but it was
4: made for Michael Jackson fans. So
2: that's
4: made
2: what
4: for,
2: I mean.
4: Yeah. It was made for everybody. That's what I mean.
2: It was made
4: because like black people got their likes to this.
0: Totally.
2: No.
0: Amazing.
2: But again, was it made for black? Was it a black? I know it was made for everybody.
0: Well,
2: but I'm talking about the nuance within.
0: Right. Well, I will say that, like, they gloss over. I mean, because movie editing, whatever. But
2: they pack in a lot. And so, like, that's like,
5: his life is not a movie yet.
0: They pack in a lot, but they don't talk about the racism. if that makes sense. Like, not really. I mean, how about the MTV thing?
2: Briefly, but not really. Like, he demands that, you know, they call him, like, the president of Sony calls, or Epic. Calls MTV and, like, be like, you know, he has to, like, you know, threaten MTV.
0: Right. Which is not actually how it went, but whatever.
2: Yeah. And everything's kind of, like, out of order as well. Yeah. You know?
0: Like, did you like the Thriller video before Thriller comes out?
2: Yeah. It's just, it's.
3: I mean, I guess my question is like, they could take the time to do this right.
0: Right.
3: Like, there's no rush.
0: Yeah. And Janet said, hell no. She was like, put me in this movie.
1: The issue is, I think sometimes people don't realize, it's going to sound so funny, I think the people who deserve movies are not the people who are the greatest stars on earth. And what I mean by that, the greatest stars on earth, the stories are so big, they're like mini series.
3: Mm-hmm. Mm-hmm. Oh, yeah. They're
1: meant to be consumed in at least a 9-hour period of time.
2: And that's why,
1: a movie for somebody like Mike Justin, a movie does not work for somebody who is such a big person so that, like, has so much.
2: The Jackson's American Dream, that's why it worked so well, because it needs to be a minute more context,
0: I will say, I mean, I think there is always space for biopics. I mean, I would love for a Tina Turner miniseries, but I'm also very happy with what they do with it.
2: Yeah,
1: like, they can do like a movie. it has to be like a Lord of the Rings type situation. Yeah. Where there's literally,
3: you can at least get a little three-piece.
1: Right. Like, you can do this, the beginning, the middle, and the end.
0: Well, I think also too, because Michael was a star literally from the time he was 8, 10 years old.
3: There are like 4 or 5 different eras.
0: Right. You do a movie for every era.
2: Yeah.
0: Right. You know? Which I think actually would be kind of cool that she did something like that.
1: Yeah, that's what I mean. It's for
2: every decade.
0: You can have a whole movie just
1: You can do, actually, my idea would have, I would have done 4 movies, 4 2-hour movies, and I would release them once a season. Winter, spring, summer, and fall. Mm. And then by the time you get to the fall, would be like the very, very end. And not for the
0: winter.
1: Well, December, yeah, whatever it is. That's when I would do it, like at Christmas time. Christmas would be like the last Michael Jackson movie, because that would have been like a big thing at the end at Christmas time.
0: Yeah,
3: I could see that.
1: Yeah. But,
0: you know. But yeah, I will say that the one weird thing is, like, both Rebe and Janet said no, so there's no likeness of them at all in the movie.
2: Yeah, there's no Randy either.
0: There's no Randy. All you see is LaToya, and everyone's like, "Shut up, LaToya!" Like, literally every time she's on screen, someone says, "Shut up, LaToya." It's kind of hilarious. I'm like. But I don't know.
2: That's one thing I love about LaToya, though. She always inserts herself. She's like, I'm going to be there.
0: Right.
1: She's
0: like, no one's
1: going to
0: be
1: not
0: there.
1: Not as bad. Not as bad.
2: And I was in the movie theater. It was only like 10 of us in that movie theater, because I went like right after work on opening, like Thursday. On Thursday. And like the black lesbian couple sitting in front of me, like at the end of the movie, the stuff was just like, now you know LaToya was not that damn light skinned. No, because it was a very light skinned actress. Yes, playing. Really was. Like, she became light skinned. She was not that light skinned.
0: Exactly.
3: Now she became light skinned.
1: Well, she did. This movie was pretty much, this is Jermaine Jackson's baby.
0: Majesty.
1: Jermaine Jackson is responsible for all of this. I want you to know that.
0: Right.
2: I don't think Janet fucks with him.
1: I don't think anybody really fucks with Jermaine. I think the issue is Jermaine Jackson wanted to have the career Janet Jackson and Michael Jackson did. However, what Jermaine Jackson did not realize is Jermaine Jackson actually had a great career had he just kept doing what he was doing.
0: Right.
2: Mm-hmm.
0: Yeah.
1: Because he actually had a really good R&B career. It's not career. He had a good R&B career. Jermaine Jackson could have been one of the R&B legends.
0: Yeah, right.
1: If he just kind of kept doing his thing, but he wanted to be like that top door star. Like, no, baby, you are a good old Jeffrey Osborne. You're in that lane. Mm-hmm. You could have literally been being honored at the Soul Train Awards, being honored at the BET Awards. You are that girl. Mm-hmm. You would have been an R&B legend like Isaac.
2: He could have been like, you know, like in the lane of Luther. Maybe not on that level, but, you know, like in that vein.
1: No, he would have been in the vein of, in the league of Luther in the R&B world.
2: That's what I'm saying. Yeah.
1: I mean, Michael Jackson wasn't a better singer than Luther Vandross. So, you know, in that sense.
0: So we're going to get to our throwback track of the week. Should we do 2 or 3? What do y'all think?
1: Whatever you like.
0: Because we're gonna do one whatever of my favorite tracks, Leave Me Alone. But hands down, one of my favorite Michael Jackson videos, favorite songs by him.
1: Just stop bugging me around.
0: Is that right? I was gonna do Liberian Girl, but
1: shit, what?
0: Okay, we'll do Liberian Girl. Okay, I actually like Liberian Girl. I like it. So I didn't want to be like, oh, I don't like that song because it has my country's name in it. You know,
1: I would never say that, girl. That was a big song in that.
2: So I'm not Nigerian.
1: We were playing that song at my job this weekend, and then someone turned it off, and one of my coworkers went, thank God. You have never seen me rage about anything Liberian Girl.
0: Okay.
1: See what I did there?
0: Yeah. So, okay, so we're going to start off on Liberian Girl, go into Leave Me Alone, and then finish with Get on the Floor. From the off
3: Get on the Floor.
0: Yes. So this is a Queer State of Mind here. I'm ready for your Brooklyn. Here, enjoy your Michael Jackson.

0: shake it down. Get up. Shake your body. Shake your body where you want to get down.
1: Yes, welcome back to Queer State of Mind here on Radio Free Brooklyn. We were just listening to Michael Jackson. We had three tracks. We had Liberian Girl, followed by Leave Me Alone. You better cough and get on the floor. What'd you think of Michael Jackson?
2: Girl, that piece of chicken salad went down the room too.
1: Just coughing up all the room. Yes, we're chew. Yum, yum, yum, yum, yum.
2: Well, I really do enjoy the bad era of Michael Jackson.
1: Mm-hmm.
2: I think that might low-key be my favorite era of Michael Jackson. I feel like that's when Michael Jackson was Michael Jackson, Michael Jackson.
1: Yes, yes, yes.
2: You know what I mean? Like, obviously, Thriller, excuse me. I'm so chewing.
1: Yes, you are.
2: It's the greatest selling album of all time, only to be compared by greatest hits album by the Eagles, because it kind of goes back and forth.
1: Oh, interesting.
2: You know, globally speaking. And so, like, after that, like, you're, like, the biggest pop star in the fucking world. And so, you know, that's why I, like, really, really love Bad, because the music is great. It was a great album, but it's, really like, the phenomena around it, too.
1: Exactly. 100%.
3: You know, for me, I think the most pure version of Michael Jackson is Off the Wall.
1: Oh.
3: It is not Bad or Thriller. Okay. That is the flashiness. That is the glitz and glamour. Mm-hmm.
2: That was just like, show. I'm going to give you pop star. Yeah.
3: That's the show.
2: Because he was just like, I feel like Off the Wall should have been bigger. So I have to make this bigger.
3: But I think that's.
2: Because I want to be the biggest pop star in the world.
3: I think he was the biggest. I think
2: he what he said is like, I want to be so big that, you know, I want to go beyond the color lines. Like, you won't be able to deny me.
1: Right.
2: Like, I will be on every magazine cover. I will be on MTV. I will break all the fucking color barriers with Miller.
3: I think
2: that's what it was. So, like, that's why he had to, like, take it up a notch.
1: Yeah,
2: in terms of, like,
3: I know it's going to sound weird. I don't think Bad was necessarily up a notch, and Bad was the maintenance. I think that was the maintenance. I think everybody have maintenance. I think Thriller was the peak, obviously.
2: Right.
3: I think I think his best music as an artist was Off the Wall.
2: But that's what I'm saying. That's what I'm saying. Like, you know, like, you know, like, after, like, you know, he was.
3: No, I know what you mean.
2: It was the phenomenon around.
3: I'm explaining my my edge of what I think of it in essence. I think that Danger was, of course, the beginning of the end.
1: Right.
3: But the beginning of the end of him being. At
2: you
3: his
2: which album?
3: For him, Dangerous. Not in the beginning of the end, that you when he dipped, but he only dipped for him,
1: right?
3: Not for anybody else.
1: Exactly.
2: When you like have like an album like fucking Thriller, like nothing, like, and that's the thing, like, it's just like, it's like, how do you top that? You know what I mean?
3: It happens.
2: And like, but visually, I really do like love Bad. Like the music video, Swoosh.
3: No, I think Bad was.
2: It's like visually, like, you know, it was a
3: Bad
2: great.
3: Was when you fed. Bad was when Michael Jackson fed the masses.
1: Mm-hmm. Yeah.
3: And in a way, it's like his most mediocre album. Mm. Not in a bad way, but it's just when he fed the masses, so he gave the people what they wanted.
1: Yes.
3: No.
1: So,
3: but I love it.
1: Yes. Yes, we do. Yes, Michael Jackson. So, So I was looking at on Instagram. There's like the 154 podcast with Godfrey, who we all share the same barber. Yay, Godfrey!
3: Oh, the Nigerian.
1: Really? Yeah, the comedian. So he had Yaya.
3: Yaya DaCosta.
1: Yeah.
2: Mm-hmm. We have a celebrity barber.
1: And John Lemon, we love him.
2: You know.
1: Yes, all the people. So
2: I saw him at the barber shop.
1: Yaya was talking about speaking English, and I would love for you to all listen to this clip. Let's talk about it on the other side. Wait, what's happening? Hold on. Make sure am I playing music? That's why. Oh, my bad. Okay, we can't. Oh my God, what are you doing? Stop it. All right. Sorry. Physical difficulties with it. Okay, here we go.
4: Language.
5: That is wow.
4: So what's the big deal? We're all speaking white. This is not our language.
5: That is wow.
4: So what's the big deal?
6: But they don't,
7: I have never quite heard it that
6: they don't
7: way.
6: Think so.
7: I have never quite heard it that way before, because it's always been about the intonation.
4: Come to me in Kiswahili, then we can have a conversation. Come to me. I'm learning Yoruba right now. Then we can have a conversation, because I'm trying to understand the pre-colonial mind. But how do I do that when all I know are colonial languages? Yeah. That affects how we think.
6: Yeah, of course.
4: You know
7: that
4: what I mean?
7: That is powerful, because you just broke, that's just going to break the internet, first off, because the idea that people will say that you speak white, well, yeah, where do you think the word came from? It came from England. Again, that's the English language. They don't know that.
8: You're talking to Southern black folks that are like, I'm Chicago.
7: Right.
4: Uh-huh. Kentucky, I'm from Alabama. Harlem. I could code switch anything.
8: Yeah, but when they would say, man, you talk white, you're like, what?
4: It doesn't
7: next
4: matter.
7: Time, yeah, next time somebody, I swear, next time somebody tell says that to me.
4: I see what, and watch their face.
7: Yeah, right.
4: Yeah.
7: You speak English.
4: Oh.
7: I don't care how you speak your English. You still, that's not our native language.
8: But they were designed that way. That was, that kind of, that were, they were designed that way.
7: Yeah.
8: That kind of attitude was designed. So when we meet them, this is all designed, man. So you, what are you going to tell a dude from Mississippi? Well, man, you ain't black. I'm like, what are you going to tell him? He want to fight you. You're like, well, you know.
7: I don't know what to tell you.
8: What it is.
9: 154. We all connected, baby.
1: So I know, I'm sure we've all had moments where we've been said that we speak white or speak too white or not black enough. And I was just like, so I want to play that clip for you all. And like, yeah, I'd like to get your thoughts on the clip or, you know, just like experiences with, you know, speaking English.
10: There's a lot of layers. And I think, you know, to Yaya's point, like English is a colonial language. Like Spanish is a colonial language. Like French is a colonial language. Arabic's a colonial language. Chinese, Mandarin, you know, so like these are languages that have been used in power to unify people, right? But what I reject is that it's not ours. You know, I believe that we have full ownership of whatever language we speak. English is my first language. It is my native language, the language that I've learned first. You know, I did not grow up in a place where another language was spoken. So I think that I don't want to deny someone's very real connection to English. And especially as Black Americans, we have adapted our own variety of the English language that has a lot of richness, has a lot of history, has a lot of power, has a lot of structure. And I don't want to erase that. But she's right. She's right. All of these languages that were brought over on ships, yes, are not indigenous languages to the places that they hold. Like they weren't speaking Spanish, French, or English here until, you know, colonizers brought them.
1: Mm-hmm. Mm-hmm. No, true.
2: It is true.
1: Yeah. You have any thoughts?
3: Well, my experience is not that. I can kind of speak to that, but I can't speak to that.
1: Right.
3: I'm West African. I know what my tribal language is. Our university language, we speak English in Liberia that learned from the slaves. But there's also the layer of, I respect what you say, I understand what you say, I think she's correct. But my pet peeve is always with the Hoteps and the Swahili. That's the only thing they always go to. Like, it's the only fucking language that people speak in.
10: It's a lingua franca, and not really like.
1: Right.
3: It just pisses me off. I'm like, why are you talking about coming to speak to Swahili?
10: And nobody's going to do that.
3: That's a whole issue I have with that, because the different countries have thousands of languages.
10: Exactly.
1: Right, right.
3: I'm of the Vai tribe and Mende tribe, so my parents still. At my uncle, they all ring the motherfucking language, and then we speak the colloquial Liberian English, which is different. And then there's the American English, which is, I'm not really qualified to speak on that, because that is not
10: That's not your experience. Right. Yeah.
3: I don't have that experience.
10: But I do think what we all can identify with is how we have to use language, right?
3: Right, yeah.
10: How we have to, you know, that idea of talking white. And I remember
2: The code switching.
10: You know, the code switching, being told that you sound a certain way.
3: Let me gag you right now. In Liberia, we say, oh, you're speaking serious. When I go to my thing and I'm talking and I'm not in colloquial, the man's speaking Siri. Siri is you speaking American Black English.
10: Uh-huh.
3: So they're looking at me like, why are you speaking Siri? Why are you not speaking colloquial? So I'm not off this.
10: You're, and that's a, you know, it's a deep.
3: It's a whole, yeah.
10: But like, you're not expected to, that's an outsider language.
3: Right.
10: Right?
3: Yes. So your American English, I'm American in that sense, but American English is an outside language,
10: an outside
3: to
10: language.
3: My language.
10: Yeah.
1: Right.
3: And that you call it an outside language or an outside language. Like you're so distracted. I'm like, I'm I'm like, girl, that's not my conversation. Well,
2: also to your point, like we have like created like our own like adapted version of like English. Like, yeah. If you don't speak that in a certain way, people also go like, oh, you're speaking white.
10: You right. Know, like, right. You know, well, and you have to know the right way. You know, this is part of sociolinguistics. Know the right way and the right time to use certain types of language at any given point. Mm-hmm. Otherwise, you will be viewed as inauthentic, right?
2: Yeah.
10: Or, you know, putting something on or whatever. Right. There's a lot of reality in what she said, but I do think there's a lot more layers because there's no discussion of like how class plays into this,
3: mm-hmm. right?
10: How like using language to access certain things plays
3: right.
10: into this.
3: I have been out class with Micah and we're hanging out somewhere and we're in a crowd and our speech pattern is mm-hmm. completely different from this. This is just a regular us talking, mm-hmm. but we can turn on our like, you know, valley. It just automatically comes on and that's...
10: We all have, like...
3: That we have the whole the gayness and yeah. there's a whole like, black especially, gay linguistic.
2: Especially as black gay men, like, we walk into spaces and we have to decide, like, okay, which version of myself...
3: We have gay linguistics. We have gay linguistics and then we have black gay linguistics, yeah. which is different.
10: Well, right. And it's interesting you point out because I remember, mm-hmm. you know, we've been in spaces where we speak mm-hmm. as we would speak to one another mm-hmm. normally.
3: Right.
10: And then get clocked by people because they don't understand.
3: Yep. Right.
10: Like our mm-hmm. language.
2: Yeah.
10: Like,
2: so mad because like they feel excluded.
10: Language.
2: Yeah. And also they feel excluded. Like, oh, what the fuck are you talking about? Like, what right. does this mean? Like, you know, like, oh, this means this to me and just, that. Like, they're trying to tell you what it means. Like,
10: even
2: no,
10: the
2: bitch.
10: Use of feminine pronouns, right?
3: It's right.
10: Like, why? Like, I remember one girl? Time. Like, why is it your fucking business?
2: I told a white female coworker, like, back in the day, like, girl, your face looks beat. And she's like, oh, he's saying that I look beat up and blah, blah, blah. I'm just like, you dumb bitch. That's
10: you just,
2: not what
10: they
2: that
10: just
2: means.
10: Don't understand.
2: Right. That's and not
10: that's,
2: what that
10: that's
2: means.
10: Fine. Like,
2: that's, so it's like also lingo and stuff like
10: yeah,
2: that.
10: Yeah. yeah.
3: And the well, feminine and pronouns stopped. Are never feminine. That's the thing that's right. engaged. The feminine, when we say, hey, girl, she, her, it's mm-hmm. never, we actually don't call women feminine pronouns mm-hmm. when we're talking.
10: Yeah. Right. Well, I think, right. I mean,
2: they get so confused by that.
10: Yeah, they get so confused by that. Among many other things. But no, I think it was interesting something that you said and my brain just kind of skipped by it. Mm-hmm. But I think we are, you know, we're used to, mm-hmm. it's a part of the queer experience speaking right. in code. Right. right?
1: Absolutely.
10: It comes from the need to, you know, literally hide in the dark in the, you know, in the corners and the, you know, the dark dingy gay bars and like, or you know, using like coded language to like ascertain right. if somebody is like in the life or whatever, mm-hmm. you know? So it's very much a part of right. our experience. And what I have stopped doing mm-hmm. is defining our language
2: yep.
10: for mm-hmm. people.
2: Yep.
10: Yes. I'm tired
3: yep.
10: of
3: yeah.
10: that. One, I don't feel like I need to explain myself
2: right.
10: to you
2: exactly.
10: anymore. If you get it, you get it. If right. you don't, it wasn't right. meant for you.
2: Exactly. And I'd like do it on purpose now, like in the sense of like, I don't want you to actually get
10: I
2: it.
10: I actually don't, right?
2: But I used yeah. to give people way too much credit in order to get it. And I was just like, I expected you to be able to understand what I mean by this. But like,
3: right.
2: that's just an unrealistic so, expectation.
10: Yeah. It is.
2: On,
10: it
2: on
10: is.
2: People.
3: I had somebody who is with me in service of my job. And speaking of language and how you use it. And this person was, you like that? You like that? mm-hmm. Right. Da, da, da, da, mm-hmm. da,
1: I had the two.
3: Da.
1: Yeah.
3: Who speaks the popular drag race, like
10: yes,
3: affectation
2: that's what they learned it from.
3: Of, uh-huh. in that sense.
2: Well, that's what happens when you don't
3: and
2: have
3: I don't,
2: a,
3: I don't
2: a actual
3: do,
2: gay
3: and
2: community.
3: It makes me cringe right. when I hear people do and that makes me cringe now when people do it. It just makes me cringe.
10: Slay.
3: It's like cringy.
1: Mm-hmm. No,
3: you know.
1: Yeah, you know? I get it.
3: You know, and just so like and every time we bring so we ask something else to take it. Like you ate that, it don't take that, you know.
10: Oh, that's everywhere now.
1: Yeah.
10: You know? That's everywhere now. And
3: the thing about it is it's just interesting because
2: like, that is the other part of it, like gay language is now so like popularized.
3: Well the gay language. But the myth is the black gay language.
2: And it's being used out of context.
10: And there's a lot of people like cultural, you know, I like cultural, like shout out to Jerome Bernard, like people like that, like cultural gatekeepers that are really look like you're gonna use.
3: Oh,
10: gonna
3: I
10: use
3: love
10: right
2: oh,
10: right
2: oh no, because
3: right.
2: yeah, you played that clip on air a few weeks ago. Yeah,
3: I love a gatekeeper.
2: Father was not having it.
3: Yeah. And like, I think,
2: and I like how they actually received it because they're just like, oh, we understand that this is like,
3: well, because he didn't attack him, just letting like, no, you're not. In a way, this is what I was talking about at the beginning of the show. Like, as people, black people, he approached them, he corrected them as black people. I don't know how else to say it. He's like, if this was something black, when you correct the white people, folks, right. That's what this looks like right now.
2: Right.
3: This is not what we're doing.
2: And I think that's why they received it, actually, because they understood, because, like, girl, we had to do this too. I've been using this wrong the whole damn time. My bad, girl.
10: And there is a thing about cultural divergence, right? Like, people can use similar things differently in their cultural context.
3: Yes. Like, lesbians, black gay lesbians. That was so redundant.
10: What is a black gay lesbian?
3: There's a whole language of that. And the thing about it is, it's always like, I've seen, as a black gay man, me having a discussion with a black lesbian woman, it's one of the best conversations because the language is so rich.
10: Yes, it is
3: like the richest fucking language. Yes. Like the shit you're throwing out.
2: Are we talking about a stud or a diesel diker?
1: Wow. Okay, on that note, we're going to go to
3: girl. That's a man, Susan.
1: On that note, all right. So I'm glad this simulated so much conversation. We're going to go into our next music break.
3: I can eat now.
1: Yes, you can. She ate.
2: She ate that. Right.
3: Sometimes you're funny.
1: Yeah. Thank you. So last night, as we mentioned earlier, Sadie and I did a little spinning. So here is a bit of my set list. We're going to play like the first few tracks, and then we'll be right back. So this is a Queer State of Mind. Here we go, Free Brooklyn. Enjoy some more Micah Drop.

0: Earthquake.
1: Come on, transitions.
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1: That's your new DJ name?
2: Yeah, that's my new DJ name. Yes.
1: R.P. Popper Cartel.
2: Yeah, well, she'll short-lived. She'll short-live, but you know.
1: Well, the black way of saying it, Popper's Cartel. You know, we got to add an S to everything. Donna Summers.
2: So, Poppers. 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
3: Yay. Like, rate, subscribe.
2: Yay. So, the Tony nominations just came out.
4: That was shade.
1: What was the shade? What happened?
2: What was the shade?
3: Before we go shade, I want to shout out Queen Jean for getting two nominations, Black Trans Activist and Costume Designer here in New York. For Jelica Ball, Cassie Jelica Ball, and then one for Legendary. Maybe.
2: Oh, wow.
1: She was in two different shows. She did costume design.
3: Two different shows. Costume design for two shows. Two.
1: Okay, man. Wow. Tony Awards. Get the coin, girl. Get
3: it. Amazing. Yeah. Only like the second or third trans person, and I think maybe the first for costume.
1: Have you been to either show yet?
3: No, but no. I want to go see Jelica Ball for sure. Really good.
2: I saw when it was off Broadway. It was amazing. Okay.
3: Yeah.
1: What show did Blakey go see for her birthday? Do you know?
4: Joel Turner.
3: Yeah. Oh, I want to see that too.
4: He said it was. He didn't like the direction. He said the direction.
3: She's a critic, though.
4: Miss Becky's a theater girl. She's like my husband. That's where they bond. She's even more straight theater like.
1: What do you mean by straight theater? Straight theater, not musical, like a play.
4: Because straight theater and musical theater are different. And there's a play with music, so there are different genres, but straight theater. She loves straight theater in essence, and she's a big critic of that. She said the text is amazing, of course, because it's August Wilson.
3: But it just didn't come
4: Debbie Allen didn't do her big one on this one.
3: Really?
4: Directing wise.
3: Surprising. That's really true. I thought Debbie Allen could do no wrong. I love her.
4: She cannot.
3: She's great in the Canon. So she can never do no wrong.
1: The 80s were the 80s.
3: The 80s was a different time. Everybody had headbands, big hair.
2: Yeah.
4: Debbie Allen has.
1: But I was specifically talking about the 80s for a reason, Ms. Karma.
4: She can't do no wrong.
3: She cannot.
4: But Ms. Blake just said that.
1: I need to revisit
3: Is there
1: the
3: a
1: house.
3: Status above Icon? Oh my God, yes.
1: I forgot all about that damn show. We don't talk about In the House, part of like the 90s sitcom.
3: Apparently, there was always this lore about In the House, because I guess like it was either In the House or Hanging with Mr. Cooper. I can't remember one, but RuPaul was supposed to be a guest, and then the like head of the show was like,
4: It was In the House.
3: It was In the House, yeah.
4: Debbie Allen fought for RuPaul's guest, and him and LL Cool J had a very contentious relationship on the set. Because I remember I watched In the House.
1: I bet they did.
4: When I was like, of course, I was in high school. I was in high school when this happened. So I was watching in during the time. But yeah, they had a contentious relationship.
3: In the House was a good show, too.
2: It was.
3: That was just the era where we had good black TV.
2: Was it also the era when it was like season one was one cast and season two was a
1: whole cast? I think they changed the cast. Yeah. It was like when certain things didn't like work in a show, they all switched around to make it work.
4: Also, they did not need LL Cool J because they were trying to capture the essence of what they have for Fresh Prince.
1: Yeah.
4: But Will Smith was actually
1: And also living single.
3: But right. also Hang with Mr. Cooper.
2: Right. Hang with Mr. Cooper happened to them too.
4: Yeah. Hang with Mr. Cooper was great.
3: Hang with Mr. Cooper.
4: But Raven Simone.
2: They had a family. Right. Then it's like, JK, they're gone.
1: I feel like Queen Latifah's funny and Will Smith is funny. They've had really great like TV and movie careers. So here's the thing.
4: Queen Latifah is not funny. She was surrounded by funny people. Yeah.
3: Her character worked
1: in what it was. That's what I mean.
4: She played the right character. They were trying to make Ella Cool J the funny character.
1: And she has some funny moments and like, you know.
3: I think she can be funny, but she has drama.
1: She did a lot of comedies in the 2000s. Yes. A lot of good comedies, actually.
4: I know, but you think about it. It's Queen Latifah. In her comedy, she always plays the straight man. The straight man is what the comedy is. That's not straight.
1: Well, Lance,
3: yeah.
4: That's where the comedy
1: you clocked
4: is.
1: That too.
4: That's where the comedy is bounced off of.
2: Right.
3: Yeah.
4: And Queen Latifah is good at that.
1: No, because like because Khadijah is like, you know, like she's supposed to be that character. She's supposed to be like straight laced and like, you know, exactly. You know,
3: and now that's everybody tightly wound
1: because she's the founder of a fucking magazine,
4: in theater.
1: A black founder of a magazine in the 90s.
4: Right, so in theater, they call that type of archetype the straight man.
2: Yeah.
4: That's why. So she plays a good straight man. If the straight man tries to be the comedy,
1: again,
4: it doesn't work.
1: A lesbian, like, yeah.
4: I know. Well, allegedly, girl. Allegedly. We don't know.
1: No, she got a wife and a son. She got a wife and a son.
4: She never said she was a lesbian. Allegedly, girl. Yeah. If this was to come for you, girl, I mean, I'm not backing you up.
3: She might have to a partner.
4: Yes, say allegedly.
1: Allegedly.
4: That's
1: you know, you're right.
3: But she
1: as a journalist, I should say allegedly. You're right. She has a partner who is a woman.
3: She do be at the cookouts, though, I'm sure.
2: I mean, obviously.
3: Mm-hmm.
2: We're not going to say no to
1: her roommate and their son.
4: Business partner.
3: Yes, partner.
4: Business partner.
1: No, you know, like when you...
4: I'm sorry,
1: like,
4: business associate.
3: At the cookout. I have gone the whole range because, I mean, I love and respect Queen Latifah just as an artist. Like, over the past, like...
1: She's a really
3: great actress. Almost, like, 4 decades? Like, 3-4 decades? Like, a long-ass time.
2: And, like, she's still on TV kicking ass.
4: How old is she?
3: So, she can do whatever she wants to. I'm still mad that they canceled
1: Equalizer. Equalizer.
2: Wait, they canceled it?
3: Yes. They canceled it last season, girl.
2: I'm behind.
1: I am so sorry. We're supposed to be talking about like the Tony nominations.
3: Sure. I don't care about the Tony nominations.
4: Anyway, I'm just saying
3: we took us on a whole tangent.
4: The reason why I said it was shade is because they did not nominate Lea Michele.
2: Oh, yeah. No, thank God.
4: No.
3: What did she do?
4: She was the revived Chess for her.
3: Huh?
4: Yeah. Chess, the musical, my favorite score. The revived Chess for Lea Michele.
1: That is a great question. Everybody what else, did she do?
4: Everybody else in the cast got nominated.
2: Yep.
4: But that's what I mean.
2: Oh.
4: And actually, I will put this on my grave. Besides Buena Vista Social Club, the girls at Chess are singing down. The girls at Chess are singing for the blood of Christ because they have to because of the score. But
1: wait, does she sing down in the show though?
4: Yes, yeah. So you have to.
2: You have to. So I saw it with her not in it, and her understudy was.
1: We gotta go see. Yes. Did you go see?
4: Right.
3: I haven't. I'm woefully behind on everything.
1: Girl, I went to go see Hell's Kitchen. And that was like amazing. I know that was like nominated years ago, but like, you know.
4: No, you got to go see Chess and Buena Vista. The reason why I said you got to go see musicals that are not jukebox. You got to go see real musicals.
1: No, you're right. You're right. But I love a jukebox.
4: Yeah, but a lot of people.
3: Yeah, no, I want musical. I want story.
4: I want a musical.
3: I want a musical.
4: Even if it's bad.
3: I also want grand.
2: Yes. Like, oh, Death Becomes Her.
3: I need grand.
4: Death Becomes Her is fantastic.
2: It's so good.
4: Yes.
2: I recommend.
1: Mad Michelle Williams to get nominated, but I get it. You know, she's still technically. Well, she's been in the theater community for 20 years because she was in Aida, right? And what else was she in? She was in something else. I feel
4: she
1: like.
4: Did Aida.
1: The Color Purple, maybe?
2: Tyler Perry.
4: No, she never did Color Purple.
1: She was not in no damn Tyler Perry. Anything.
4: I think Michelle Williams needs to try to do some, I like to call it the white musical theater arc. Like, sometimes the people cast black women in black parts.
1: But that her part
3: she
1: was
3: needs
1: not
3: to
1: a black
3: do a couple
1: part,
3: white parts.
4: Huh?
1: Her part in Death Becomes Her.
4: That was a black part for musical theater. It was a black part. It wasn't a black part in the movie, but it was a black part. Trust me.
1: Oh, okay. It was a musical before?
3: Girl.
4: It was a movie before.
1: No, I mean, like, Death Becomes Her, but like, as you say, it's a black part, but like, how is it black? Oh, just like the archetype of the part.
4: The part in musical theater was written to be a black part. In the movie is not a black part, gotcha, but it was written to be a black part. Mm-hmm. They do that sometimes to get that soul singing.
2: Right.
1: To be fair, black don't crack them.
2: And also, it gave her more of like the magical Negro role too.
4: Right. Yeah. Like if Michelle Williams was playing one of the two, that would have been different, which would work. That would make
1: No, you're right. You're right. You're right.
4: I know. I've been doing it for 20 years.
1: 30, but yes.
4: Yeah, wow. 30. You're right. 30.
2: Actually, yeah.
4: Oh, not wrong. Come on, nigga. Not calling a bitch. Oh, yeah, girl, you're right, but you're old.
2: Yeah, you are.
3: See, that was a boomerang. You threw that out there. She came
4: I thought I ate the girl. She's like, yeah, the girl should go that 2030.
3: Yeah, girl. She smacked you right back in the face.
1: Literally, since 96.
4: And you should know.
3: Ooh.
2: Wow. I can't believe it. Oh, my God. We're already almost over.
3: Oh my God.
4: Congratulations, Posada.
2: Thank you. So stay tuned for Brian's show, Life Support. We're so happy to have
1: Bryant,
2: you.
1: Dr. Bryant.
2: Dr. Denton. Bryant. Anyway.
3: Dr. Denton.
2: Dr. Denton.
3: Yeah.
2: You know.
4: Then in my pussy.
1: Oh! On the air, girl.
3: We still live, girl.
4: I said it out loud and it just came out. And I'm going to take it back.
1: Girl, you've been doing this for 30 years. Again, you weren't going to take back your word. She said what she said.
2: Put that in the promo.
3: Maybe we'll cut that out of the podcast.
1: We will not. No, we'll such thing. She's actually going to put it in the promo. Yes. Yeah,
2: remember to stay true to whoever you are. Have a great... No, the original phrase is, I'm sorry, is remember to say everything you are. Excuse me. You're going to say, of course, anybody in Real Free Brooklyn. Have a great day, everybody.
1: Yes.

0: Today, I'm at Martina's Playground, where I'm surrounded by skaters both young and old. But age is not necessarily indicative of skill. As Omar Rivera tells me, he's been teaching students for over 20 years and learns something new every day.
1: My name is Omar Rivera.
2: How long have you guys been skating?
3: 2 years.
2: 2 years? Wow. 3 years. What trick did you guys do?
3: Kickflip.
2: Kickflip?
3: Yeah.
2: Kickflip. Can you guys show me what a kickflip looks like?
3: Oh, definitely.
1: Some of their dads are here too, and they skate. It's pretty cool. It's a whole community thing.
0: I'm Victoria Principato, and this is what Brooklyn sounds like.

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1: We're going to have a fantastic future together. Such respect for China, the job you've done. You're a great leader.
2: A stable China-U.S. relationship benefits the entire world. When we cooperate, both sides benefit. When we confront each other, both sides suffer.
0: President Trump and Chinese President Xi Jinping are meeting in Beijing for a high-stakes summit focused on the war in Iran, trade, technology, Taiwan, and more. We'll get the latest. Then to the artist and writer Molly Crabapple, author of the new best-selling book, Here Where We Live Is Our Country, The Story of the Jewish Bund.
3: The Jewish Labor Bund was a secular socialist revolutionary party that fought for Jews' rights to live in freedom and dignity in Europe, as opposed to having to flee to an ethno-state in Palestine. As the world faces the genocide in Gaza and rising fascism around the globe, their message is more important than ever.
0: All that and more coming up. Welcome to Democracy Now!, democracynow.org, The War and Peace Report. I'm Amy Goodman. Chinese President Xi Jinping has warned of the potential for conflict between the U.S. and China over the status of Taiwan. President Xi's warning came after he hosted President Donald Trump at the Great Hall of the People in Beijing Thursday, where the two spoke for about 2 hours and 15 minutes. Trump had arrived in Beijing a day earlier aboard Air Force One, flanked by his son, Eric Trump, cabinet members Scott Bessent, Marco Rubio, and Defense Secretary Pete Hegseth, and billionaires Elon Musk and Jensen Huang, the CEO of the chipmaker NVIDIA. After Trump's talks with Xi, China's state broadcaster said the status of Taiwan remains the most important issue in China-U.S. relations.
4: If handled well, the overall stability of bilateral relations can be maintained. If handled poorly, the two countries will collide or even come into conflict, pushing the entire U.S.-China relationship into an extremely dangerous situation. Taiwan independence and peace in the Taiwan Strait are fundamentally incompatible.
0: Ahead of Trump's visit, U.S. lawmakers in both parties pressed the White House to move forward with the delivery of more than $11 billion in weapon sales to Taiwan, approved by Congress in December. Lawmakers are also pressing Trump to approve an additional $14 billion arms sale, including Patriot missiles and anti-drone hardware. Presidents Trump and Xi also reportedly discussed topics ranging from trade to artificial intelligence to the U.S.-Israeli war in Iran. Speaking at a banquet following the talks, President Trump invited Xi to the White House for a visit September 24th. We'll have more on President Trump's visit to China after headlines. The U.S. Senate has once again voted down a war powers resolution seeking to rein in President Trump's power to attack Iran. On Wednesday, three Republican senators broke from their party and voted to discharge the Iran war powers resolution from the Senate Foreign Relations Committee. But the motion failed in a vote of 49 to 50. After Pennsylvania's Democratic Senator John Fetterman voted against it. It's the seventh time the Senate's blocked a war powers resolution on Iran since Trump began airstrikes on February 28th. Israel's military targeted multiple locations across southern Lebanon overnight following another day of deadly attacks that came despite the U.S. brokered April ceasefire. On Wednesday, Israeli strikes killed at least 12 people, including two children, according to Lebanon's health ministry. Today, the Trump administration's hosting Israeli and Lebanese diplomats for a third round of peace talks. Once again, Hezbollah is not a party to the negotiations. Palestinian officials say Israeli police shot and killed a Palestinian man as he tried to scale the concrete barrier separating the occupied West Bank from Jerusalem. According to his brother, 44-year-old Zakaria Katusa had been attempting to cross into Israel to find work. He leaves behind four children. Elsewhere, Israeli settlers killed a 16-year-old Palestinian teen in the town of Sinjil, north of Ramallah. Health officials say Yusuf Ali Yusuf Kabna died from a gunshot wound to the chest. The killing came as Israeli settlers backed by soldiers assaulted shepherds and stole large numbers of their sheep. Meanwhile, a new study finds a dramatic increase in Israel's attacks on the Gaza Strip in the 5 weeks since it halted its airstrikes on Iran. The conflict monitor, ACLED, found Israel carried out 35% more attacks on Gaza in April than it did in March. All the attacks came despite a U.S. brokered ceasefire that was supposed to have taken effect in October. This is Faiza Al-Ajrami, a displaced Palestinian in tent in Gaza City.
5: The war has not stopped yet. The war has not stopped in order for me to worry that it will return. The war is ongoing. The bombing continues, and every day we hear that there are martyrs here and there. There is grave danger everywhere. Every moment we are expecting a missile to fall on us, on my son or daughter. We are scared.
0: A federal judge in Washington, D.C. has temporarily blocked the Trump administration from sanctioning Francesca Albanese, the United Nations Special Rapporteur on the occupied Palestinian territories. On Wednesday, U.S. District Judge Richard Leon ruled the Trump administration likely violated Albanese's free speech rights when it barred her from traveling to the U.S., froze her assets, and prohibited banks and other companies from doing business with her. The sanctions came after she recommended the International Criminal Court pursue war crimes prosecutions against Israeli and U.S. officials. To see our interviews with Albanese, visit our website at democracynow.org. Israeli Prime Minister Benjamin Netanyahu says he made a secret visit to the United Arab Emirates while the U.S. and Israel were bombing Iran earlier this year. On Wednesday, Netanyahu's office said the visit, quote, marked a historic breakthrough in relations between Israel and the United Arab Emirates, unquote, coming after Israel and the UAE agreed to normalize relations in 2020 under the Abraham Accords. Emirati officials later issued a statement denying Netanyahu's claims, calling them entirely unfounded. The U.S. Senate voted Wednesday to confirm Kevin Warsh as the next chair of the Federal Reserve. He was approved on a vote of 54-45 after Pennsylvania Democrat Senator John Fetterman joined all 53 Republican senators voting in favor of his confirmation. Warsh replaces outgoing Fed Chair Jerome Powell, whom Trump nominated to the position in 2017. Trump later turned on Powell and attempted to force him out of his role after the Fed resisted Trump's demands to lower interest rates. Following Wednesday's confirmation vote, Massachusetts Democratic Senator Elizabeth Warren said, quote, Trump wants to control interest rates, and he nominated Kevin Warsh to be his sock puppet. Warsh's confirmation is another step in Trump's attempt to take over the Fed, she said. The Trump administration's withholding $1.3 billion in Medicaid reimbursement payments from California after top officials accused California of failing to adequately address fraud in its Medi-Cal program. It's the latest in a string of similar actions targeting states run by Democrats. Vice President J.D. Vance announced the sanctions at a White House event Wednesday.
6: This does not have to be a red state or a blue state issue. This is just basic good government. However, states like California, states like Hawaii, states like New York have completely not taken the fraud issue seriously in the Medicaid program.
0: California officials condemn the Trump administration's actions. Governor Gavin Newsom said the growth of home health care placements in California was due to, quote, keeping more people out of far more expensive nursing homes, unquote. Senator Alex Padilla wrote, quote, let's be real. This isn't about fraud. It's about punishing a state that didn't vote for him. Political retribution, plain and simple, Senator Padilla said. A former private prison official is expected to be named acting director of ICE. David Venturella is the former senior vice president of the private for-profit prison company Geo Group, which has received hundreds of millions of dollars in government contracts to run ICE jails and track immigrants through GPS ankle monitors. Meanwhile, the DHS inspector general is investigating a $38 billion warehouse purchasing program touted by former Homeland Security Secretary Kristi Noem to set up ICE jails. This comes as Public Citizen released a report detailing that half of immigrants who are detained for more than a few days end up in the government's so-called voluntary work program, earning just $1 per day, about 12.5 cents per hour. More than 60,000 immigrants are currently held in ICE jails across the U.S. Louisiana State Police and a local sheriff's department will pay more than $4.8 million to settle a wrongful death lawsuit brought by the daughter of a black motorist who was beaten, dragged, and electrocuted to death during a 2019 traffic stop in the city of Monroe. Family members said police originally told them Ronald Green died in a car accident, but the Associated Press obtained video showing Louisiana state troopers tasing, beating, and taunting Green, leaving him unattended face down on the pavement for more than 9 minutes as officers refused to render aid, instead washing blood off their own hands and faces. Green died before reaching the hospital. In 2022, four Louisiana state troopers and a Union Parish sheriff's deputy were indicted on state felony charges, including negligent homicide. But most of those prosecutions failed, with just two of the officers pleading no contest to misdemeanor battery charges. The Justice Department said in January last year it would not pursue federal charges against the officers. To see our coverage of Ronald Green's killing, go to our website, democracynow.org. 2 weeks of clashes in the south of Sudan have killed 61 people, including 9 children, according to the Sudan Doctors Network. The fighting started earlier this month between forces linked to the rebel group Sudan People's Liberation Movement North and the Otoro tribe in South Kordofan. This comes as the UN human rights chief warns drones caused more than 80% of civilian deaths in Sudan during the first 4 months of this year. The conflict, now in its fourth year, has killed at least 59,000 people, displaced about 13 million, and pushed much of Sudan into famine. Mexican President Claudia Sheinbaum on Wednesday denied reports CIA operatives have carried out targeted killings of cartel members inside Mexico. The denials come as CNN reported this week CIA officers have directly participated in assassinations of cartel members, including a car bombing on a busy highway outside Mexico City. This is Mexican President Claudia Sheinbaum.
7: CNN, which is supposedly an internationally respected media outlet, published a truly sensationalist report. And what was its aim? To say, just imagine that CIA agents are operating on national territory, even to kill someone. Just imagine how big a fabricated lie a story like that is. It even surprised me, because even the CIA spokesperson came out and said it was false.
0: And Israel qualified for the Eurovision Song Contest final on Wednesday amidst massive protests and calls for boycott over its inclusion. Pro-Palestinian and anti-genocide chants from the audience were reportedly censored during the semifinal broadcast. Over 1,000 artists signed an open letter under the No Music for Genocide banner, demanding the European Broadcasting Union, EBU, ban Israel from the contest. Amnesty International says the EBU, quote, betrayed humanity by allowing Israel to compete. This is a protester on the sidelines of the Eurovision semifinals.
8: It is simply hypocritical to claim that the Eurovision Song Contest is meant to be a celebration of peace, whilst Israel has been committing what amounts to genocide in Palestine for nearly 3 years. I believe this is a gross injustice, and that is why we are protesting here.
0: And those are some of the headlines. This is Democracy Now!, democracynow.org. Coming up, President Trump and Chinese President Xi Jinping are meeting in Beijing for a high-stakes summit focused on the war in Iran, trade, technology, Taiwan, and more. We'll go to Beijing. Stay with us.

0: What's Bugging You, Baby, by the late folk singer Michael Hurley, performing in our Democracy Now! Studio. This is Democracy Now!, democracynow.org, The War and Peace Report. I'm Amy Goodman.
1: And I'm Nermeen Sheikh. Welcome to our listeners and viewers across the country and around the world. We begin today's show in Beijing, where Chinese President Xi Jinping and U.S. President Donald Trump are holding a two-day summit focused on the war on Iran, trade, technology, and Taiwan. The meeting comes 2.5 months after the U.S. and Israel launched an unprovoked war on Iran, triggering what's been described as the worst energy crisis in history, according to the International Energy Agency. Last week, Iran's Foreign Minister Abbas Araghchi visited Beijing to meet with his Chinese counterpart. China has repeatedly called for the war in Iran to end and for the Strait of Hormuz to reopen.
0: During their meeting, Chinese President Xi Jinping reportedly warned Trump U.S. support of Taiwan could lead to conflict between China and the U.S. China's condemned a proposed U.S. plan to send Taiwan a new arms package worth around $14 billion. Congress approved the arms deal, but Trump has not yet formally moved ahead with it. In public remarks, Xi Jinping called for greater China-U.S. cooperation.
2: The common interests between China and the United States outweigh our differences, and each country's success represents an opportunity for the other. A stable China-U.S. relationship benefits the entire world. When we cooperate, both sides benefit. When we confront each other, both sides suffer. We should be partners rather than adversaries, achieving mutual success and common prosperity, thereby forging a correct path for major powers to coexist in the new era.
0: In his remarks, President Trump praised the Chinese President Xi Jinping.
3: You and I have known each other now for a long time. In fact, the longest relationship of our two countries that any president and president has had, and that's to me an honor. We've had a fantastic relationship. We've gotten along. When there were difficulties, we worked it out. I would call you and you would call me, and whenever we had a problem, people don't know, whenever we had a problem, we worked it out very quickly. We're going to have a fantastic future together. Such respect for China, the job you've done. You're a great leader. I say it to everybody, you're a great leader. Sometimes people don't like me saying it, but I say it anyway because it's true. I only say the truth.
1: President Trump traveled to China with Secretary of State Marco Rubio, Defense Secretary Pete Hegseth, and Treasury Secretary Scott Bessent, along with a delegation of top U.S. executives, including Apple CEO Tim Cook, Elon Musk of Tesla, and Jensen Huang, the CEO of the chipmaker NVIDIA. Forbes reports the billionaires in President Trump's entourage have a combined net worth of $870 billion.
0: We're joined right now by two guests. Jake Werner is historian of modern China, director of the East Asian Program at the Quincy Institute for Responsible Statecraft. His new piece for Quincy is headlined "An Opening for a New U.S.-China Economic Relationship." Zhao Hai is director of International Political Studies at the Institute of World Economics and Politics in Beijing, China, opinion writer for the China Daily, frequent commentator for the China Global Television Network, CGTN, and China Radio International. We welcome you both to Democracy Now! Let's begin with Zhao Hai. You're right there in China's capital in Beijing, where President Trump and President Xi Jinping have just had their state dinner. Can you talk about the significance of this meeting, the first of an American president in 9 years, when President Trump last went there in his first term?
4: Well, first of all, thank you very much for having me. I've been a follower of your program. Really appreciate this. And secondly, to answer your question, I think this is a very important bilateral summit because we've all seen what happened in last year and also the first Trump administration. China and the United States have been going through trade war, tariff war, all kinds of technology disputes, and also going to a geopolitical confrontation. So now I think both sides realize things last year, the Busan summit, that we need to pursue a stability and stable relationship. And this summit is the confirmation of that pursuit. So President Trump was scheduled to visit China at the end of March, early April. And because of the war in Iran, he delayed his trip, and China still welcomed him. So this is a sort of a long time coming, and we have put in a lot of preparation for President Trump's visit. And we all see that today the visit was quite successful, and both sides have reached agreement that looking forward, looking into the future, both sides will build a constructive strategic stability relationship. And that is a very much a paradigm shift from a unilateral defined strategic competition relationship between US and China by the US side. So I think this is a very critical historical moment as a crossroad, and both sides now are working together to establish a stable relationship that will have a global ramification.
1: Well, Zhaohai, could you also speak about the significance of the Trump delegation, including 17 CEOs of the U.S.'s most powerful companies, and the fact, as we mentioned earlier, that the head of NVIDIA, Jensen Huang, did join the delegation, though initially he was not expected to. If you could respond to that.
4: Yeah. You mentioned that the combined worth of those CEOs is like $870 billion. If you plus Jensen Huang, who jumped on the plane in the last minute, capitalization of those people probably even higher. And if you look at these companies have deep interest in China. They want market access. They want to sell products, agricultural products, airplanes, and also chips to China. And also, they want other, you know, financial operations. For instance, Masters, Visa card, and also Blackstone, BlackRock, both are all in this team. So altogether, you can see a landscape in which all these multinational companies have vested interest and want to maintain and expand their interest in China. That's why they're coming to China with President Trump. And the summit will send a very strong signal of the future direction of where the two countries are going. And I think those top leaders, the CEOs, wanted to know that firsthand. And we can see that Elon Musk was quite relaxed, and also Jensen Huang would be happy because now he can sell to 10 Chinese companies with the chips that, you know, particularly modified for Chinese market. But for China, also, we want something in return, which is a U.S. to open its market for Chinese access and investment. Hopefully, I think down the road, two sides will negotiate and try to open up more markets, provide more opportunities, and in particular, create more jobs for workers in both countries.
1: And Zhao, in fact, Xi Jinping said that China would only make its economy, open its economy wider and wider. And just to go back to Jensen Huang, NVIDIA is the largest company, not only in the U.S., but in the world by market capitalization. Why would he, Jensen Huang is, of course, raised in Taiwan and Taiwanese American. Why wouldn't he have been automatically included in this delegation?
4: Well, because we all know what happened before. There's a back and forth between U.S. and China. On the one hand, U.S. wanted to impose more stricter export control, particularly during the Biden administration. And Trump wants to change that policy somewhat and sell some of the modified chips to China. So on the one hand, they can maintain a certain advantage over China, but at the same time, also making money. But it's very hard to get both. Because in the United States, on the issue of national security, there's a lot of people oppose the export of NVIDIA chips, even though it's sort of watered down version of those chips sold to China. Within China, there's also very strong advocacy for using domestic chips instead of using Americans, because they suspect there is backdoor of those chips. So the last minute of Jensen Huang on the airplane means that finally both sides find some kind of pragmatic solutions, that China will import some of those chips. At the same time, the U.S. will open up doors for those exports.
0: So let's go to Jake Werner, joining us from Quincy Institute. Jake, can you talk about the significance of this meeting in the midst of the U.S.-Israeli war on Iran? You'd hardly know that that was happening if you just watched the toasts at the state dinner. We understand that China's most concerned about what they call the three T's, trade, technology. Taiwan is major. And Xi Jinping, at this point, Trump needs him. You had the Iranian foreign minister just going to China last week. What does President Trump need from China around the U.S.-Iran war? He put off that first meeting because it was happening. It's still happening.
5: Yeah, it's a big question what he can get. And I think it might be different what he needs from what he wants. Trump has asked publicly that China join other countries in helping him open the strait in the past, has sort of stepped back off of that request. And I don't think China has any interest in involving itself deeply in security matters in the region. But what China has done is it has backed up some of the negotiations that have been happening, has supported Pakistan, has had the prime mediating role. And China can give Iran a sense that its interests might be respected through the negotiation process, because China has a relationship with all actors in the region. So as much as the China-Iran relationship is highlighted in the U.S. foreign policy establishment, China's relationships with other regional countries like Saudi Arabia or United Arab Emirates are at least as important in terms of the economic relationship. They're significantly more important than those with Iran. So China has ties to all the countries in the region. It has acted in the past to help broker the normalizations of relations between Saudi Arabia and Iran. So it has some experience in this realm, sort of acting as a broker towards peace. And we can hope for China to bolster that role. What we're not going to get, I think, from China is a sort of one-sided backing of the U.S. position that asks for complete capitulation on the Irani side. So I think what we need the U.S. to understand is that it needs to come up with a way to achieve stability in the region, and China can be a part of that if the U.S. can get to that kind of a settlement.
1: And Jake, what about the fact, I mean, according to the White House, the two sides, that is to say China and the U.S., agreed that the Strait of Hormuz must remain open to support the free flow of energy. And at the same time, China said that it's interested in increasing its oil imports from the U.S.
5: Yeah, China's energy policy has been to diversify its import sources for security reasons. So it still relies significantly on exports through the Strait of Hormuz, and so it does have a very real interest in maintaining the openness of the strait. At the same time, it has sourced oil and other energy imports from an increasing range of places, from Africa, Latin America, increasingly from Russia, as Russia's markets have closed after it invaded Ukraine. And so China is looking to diversify. And if there is a stable relationship with the United States, then it feels like it can draw on American energy. And that would give us a stake on the part of the United States in maintaining that stability in the relationship. Ultimately, the overriding concern on the Chinese side is whether there can be a stability in the U.S.-China bilateral relationship. And if the United States is economically invested in that relationship, it becomes more likely.
0: Let's talk more about Taiwan. This is Guo Jiankun, a spokesperson for the Chinese Foreign Ministry, speaking today.
6: In his talks with U.S. President Donald Trump, President Xi Jinping pointed out that the Taiwan question is the most important issue in China-U.S. relations. If it is handled properly, the bilateral relationship will enjoy overall stability. Otherwise, the two countries will have clashes and even conflicts, putting the entire relationship in great jeopardy. Taiwan independence and cross-strait peace are as irreconcilable as fire and water. Maintaining Ensuring peace and stability across the Taiwan Strait represents the greatest common ground between China and the U.S. The U.S. side must handle the Taiwan issue with the utmost prudence.
0: So, Jake Werner, your perspective now on Taiwan. That's the Chinese foreign ministry spokesperson. You have Republicans and Democrats calling on President Trump again to move forward with the multi-billion dollar, $14 billion and more, trade deal with Taiwan. You have the U.S., though, wanting Iran to, in a sense, mediate between the U.S. and Iran, wanting Xi Jinping to do that. Talk about what happens with Taiwan right now.
5: The question is whether the status quo can be maintained in a stable fashion. And in recent years, as the U.S.-China relationship has deteriorated, both sides have started to doubt whether they can trust the other side on this question, whether the other side respects the status quo and basically wants to maintain this kind of ambiguity over the status of Taiwan. The question is whether, as we stabilize the bilateral relationship, can we get back to a sense that both sides are invested in maintaining that form of stability or not? And so the big question for Trump really is how to manage that. I don't expect the Trump administration to kind of push towards increasing independence on the part of Taiwan. It seems like the China-Taiwan relationship is going in a more stable direction in over the course of recent months, as the opposition lawmaker, Zheng Niwan, the Taiwan opposition leader, came to Beijing and visited with Xi Jinping. So I think Beijing has some confidence that things are moving in a stabilizing direction. And so then the question is, can the improving relationship between the U.S. and China bolster that and give a sense that the ambiguous status quo is not further eroding?
1: And Zhao Hai, to go back to you, just earlier today, a few hours ago, the Kremlin announced that Putin, Russian President Vladimir Putin, would be visiting China very soon. If you could comment on the timing of that announcement and when this summit is expected to take place.
4: Well, first of all, President Putin is a regular visitor to China. He visits China every year, once or twice, or even more. And he has much more face-to-face talking with President Xi than President Xi with President Trump. It's been 30-some times. So there's a close tie between the two sides. And I think this time around, President Putin is coming right after President Trump's visit. There is some strategic intentions here. I think other than what we've been talking about, the Iran issue, the Ukraine issue will also be in focus, because I think right now, both sides needs to come back to the negotiation table and trying to find more common ground. And for that particular matter, I think President Putin needs to talk with President Xi and also get a picture of how China-U.S. relationship is moving forward. And I think in this triangle, you can see that previously, some of the American thinkers thinking that they can drive a wedge between China and Russia, and so far that hasn't been realized. China has stand firm with Russia on its normal economic relationship, its strategic cooperation. So I think for both sides, that's still a very much important bilateral relationship. I want to add something to what Jake just said about energy. I think China has a policy of diversifying its energy needs and also accelerating its transition toward green energy. And from phase one trade deal, China has already agreed to purchase more energy from the United States, not starting from the Strait of Hormuz incident. And China will continue to purchase American energy if the energy is at a normal price and without a barrier of more and more trade disputes and added tariff. So I think that's an area in the future should be promising for both sides.
0: Zhao Hai, we want to thank you for being with us from Beijing, Director of International Political Studies at the Institute of World Economics and Politics in China's capital. And we want to thank Jake Warner, Director of the East Asia Program at the Quincy Institute for Responsible Statecraft, talking about this China-U.S. summit taking place in Beijing. President Trump just announced that he's invited Xi Jinping to Washington, D.C., September 24th for a state visit. Coming up, artist and writer Molly Crabapple, author of the new best-selling book, Here Where We Live Is Our Country, The Story of the Jewish Bund. Stay with us.

0: Spring of Hope by Ahmed Saputra. This is Democracy Now!, democracynow.org, The War and Peace Report. I'm Amy Goodman with Nermeen Sheikh.
1: A new study finds a dramatic increase in Israel's attacks on the Gaza Strip in the 5 weeks since it halted its airstrikes on Iran. According to the conflict monitoring group, ACLED, that is Armed Conflict Location and Event Data, Israel carried out 35% more attacks on Gaza in April than it did in March. According to the Gaza's health ministry, 120 Palestinians, including 13 children, have been killed since April 8th. All the attacks came despite a U.S. brokered ceasefire agreement that was supposed to have taken effect in October. This is Faiza Al-Ajrami, a displaced Palestinian living in a tent in Gaza City.
2: The war has not stopped yet. The war has not stopped in order for me to worry that it will return. The war is ongoing. The bombing continues, and every day we hear that there are martyrs here and there. There is grave danger everywhere. Every moment we are expecting a missile to fall on us, on my son or daughter. We are scared.
0: Israeli forces continue to occupy more than half of Gaza, forcing over 2 million people to crowd into a thinner sliver of land along the coast. More than 1 million people are living in makeshift tents, most others in damaged structures. On Friday, Palestinians across the occupied territories planned to mark Nakba Day, the day that marks the mass expulsion of Palestinians from their homes during Israel's founding in 1948.
1: Well, today we spend the rest of the hour looking at an often forgotten piece of history about Jewish anti-Zionist activists in Eastern Europe who opposed calls in the early 20th century to form a Jewish ethnostate in Palestine. We're joined by the award-winning artist and author Molly Crabapple. Her new book is titled Here Where We Live Is Our Country, The Story of the Jewish Bund. The Guardian praised the book, saying the relevance of her material for our present moment is impossible to ignore. Molly Crabapple is an award-winning artist and author. Thank you, Molly, so much for coming into the studio to talk to us. First of all, congratulations on the spectacular book. If you could just begin by explaining the title of the book, Here Where We Live Is Our Country, The Story of the Jewish Bund.
3: I'm so honored to be here and to be talking with you guys about my new book. Here Where We Live Is Our Country is a slogan from a Bundist campaign poster in 1918. And I chose it because it encompasses this value that the Bund always held, the value of Dokheit,

0: first was that they felt that Zionism was a capitulation to the same bigots that wanted to kick Jews out of Europe. At a time when all of these governments were saying that Jews were swarthy Oriental foreigners that ought to get the hell out to somewhere else, for Bundists, Zionists seemed to agree. But after the Balfour Declaration gave Zionism the backing of the British Empire and the British Empire's bayonets, the Bundists opposed Zionism for another reason. They thought it was the handmaiden of imperialism. And Bundists scrupulously reported the brutality that has always marked Zionism. The expropriation of Palestinian land, the brutal evictions of Palestinian farmers, and the collaboration hand in hand with the British occupation.
1: And Molly, as you just mentioned, that Tsarist Russia was perhaps the least welcoming place for the Jews of Eastern Europe, and that's the year that the Bund was the year it was the location where the Bund was created, and was that it was the year 1897, which is the same year that Theodor Herzl launched the World Zionist Organization. So, if you could talk about this, the coincidence of these two organizations, and also what gave rise to the two in that historical moment and place.
0: It is a great irony of history that 1897, the same year as 13 young Marxist troublemakers were gathering in a safe house attic in Vilna, Theodor Herzl was... In Vilna, Lithuania, then part of the Tsarist Empire. That same year, Theodor Herzl was launching the Zionist Congress at a ritzy casino in Switzerland. And the two groups hated each other from the start. But let's talk about Herzl. Herzl came from a very different background than the Bundists did. He was not a citizen of the decrepit Tsarist Empire. Instead, he was a citizen of the Habsburg Empire, which was much more liberal. He came from Vienna, and he loved Vienna. All he actually wanted to do was assimilate, and in fact, he even joked that maybe Jews should just convert to Christianity. But it was covering the Dreyfus trial in France when an obviously innocent French military officer named Alfred Dreyfus was banged up on fake charges of spying and then shipped off to Devil's Island. And then there were huge anti-Jewish riots all over France. This experience of covering the Dreyfus trial as a journalist marked Herzl profoundly, and it convinced him that Europe was just racist at its core, and that as long as Jews didn't have a state of their own, they would always be at the mercy of European racism. And he would spend the next years of his life meeting with every single despot and autocrat that he could to try to acquire some land in order to create this Jewish state.
2: I went to Vilna with my mother and my brother, and a partisan took us into the woods, a woman partisan. And I'm wondering if you can talk about who the Jewish partisans were. It's a story that's not very well known, how they were connected to the Bund, and what the Bund at the time, since they weren't supporting the State of Israel, was calling for.
0: When the Nazis invaded Poland in 1939, the Bund was the most popular Jewish political party in the country. They had swept the Polish elections. They were the majority of Jewish seats in basically every major city in the country. And they were able to keep their underground going throughout the Nazi occupation. And the underground meant many things. On one hand, it meant partisans, but it also meant saving kids, having underground soup kitchens, smuggling newspapers all over the country. A young Bundist named Zalman Friedrich actually went undercover as a Polish railway worker and exposed the truth of the Treblinka death camp to the world. Now, who were the partisans? The partisans were young Jews, usually either Bundists, left-wing Zionists, or communists, who were able to escape to the woods, get weapons somehow, often from like the black market, occasionally from Red Army detachments, and to fight until the end of the war. And it was actually Jewish partisans who worked with the Red Army to liberate Vilna from the Nazis.
1: Well, let's just go to some context. As you point out in the book, this

0: history, the history of the Bund, has been almost entirely erased. How did you unearth this history and speak specifically about your great-grandfather?
1: Well, I grew up obsessed with my great-grandfather, Sam Rothbart. First off, my mom taught me how to paint, and Sam taught my mom how to paint. And so my whole life, I've always viewed the fact that I was an artist as a sort of gift that I had gotten from him through time. But he was also, he was a character, right? I grew up with his paintings all around me, his sculptures, photographs of him hanging from a chin-up bar by his ankles into his 80s, eating fire, playing a violin he made out of Venetian blinds. And he had this one body of work that I really loved. It was over 600 watercolors that he did of Volkovysk, his hometown in Belarus, a hometown he had left in 1904. And they were every aspect of life, from him praying on Yom Kippur to him being a bad kid drawing mean caricatures of his rabbi in religious school. And he had one painting that I always loved. And it was a young woman, and she had the long skirt and the hair and an updo. And she was standing on a dirt road at twilight, and she was throwing a rock through a window. And next to her is her boyfriend with more rocks, because chivalry is not dead, right? Ladies should not be carrying her own rocks. And it was titled Itka the Bundist. And this drawing was so different than how I imagined a young Jewish woman would live in turn-of-the-century czarist Russia, that I thought the key to why Itka was so different had to be in that word, Bundist. And that was how I came across the Bund, through my great-grandfather's drawings. And I explored the Bund more in 2018 when I wrote an article for the New York Review of Books, which has been the most viral article I've ever written in my life, that told the Bund story from, you know, its birth in the Tsarist Empire through its role in the Russian Revolution, interwar Poland, to its ultimate destruction in the Holocaust. And after I wrote this article, these amazing older people got in touch with me, people like the pioneering lesbian poet Irina Klepfitch, whose father, Mikhail, was the bomb maker in the ghetto, people like the great union leader, Mark Ehrlich, whose grandfather, Henrik Ehrlich, ran the Bund in Poland. And when I started hearing these stories from these amazing people about their families, I knew I was not finished with this. This was not going to be just like one article. This was going to be my life for quite some time. And so that's how I made the decision that I was going to write this book.
2: And talk more about going from the Bund and its role in the Warsaw Ghetto Uprising, which is so often ignored, to the anti-Zionist movement in the United States. I mean, you are telling a story, you're uncovering a story through your own family that leads right to your, to say the least, marvelous illustrations. You've won two Emmys for your illustrations and your writing, and how your grandfather and great-grandfather influenced you, both in your politics and your artistry.
1: Thank you. I mean, even though Sam died before I was born, I feel like he's someone who shaped my entire life. Not just the fact that he was a painter, not just the fact that being surrounded by paintings gave me permission to dream of being an artist. It was that Sam was a nonconformist in his bones, and he was a leftist. He was someone at a time when intermarriage was kind of taboo who welcomed my Puerto Rican father. He was someone who believed that everyone was created equal, even if he thought that artists were a little bit above. And I feel myself shaped by him. Now, in terms of the anti-Zionist movement and the Bund and the Warsaw Ghetto Revolt was the work of a group primarily called the Jewish Combat Organization, which was left-wing Zionists, Bundists, and communists. There were other people in the ghetto that fought, but that was the main group. And these were very young people. The youngest fighter was 13 years old. He was a Bundist named Lusiak Blondes. They had 50 guns from the Polish Home Army and one machine gun and homemade Molotov cocktails and light bulbs filled with battery acid. And with that, they launched the first urban revolt in Nazi-occupied Europe, and they held off the Nazis longer than the entire country of France. But as we know, courage cannot ultimately compete with airplanes and firebombs, and the Nazis annihilated 90% of Poland's Jews. After the war, there were pogroms in Poland that led to the majority of the Jewish community fleeing to displaced persons camps in American-occupied Germany. And these Jews spent years applying for visas to Western democracies that refused to accept them. Meanwhile, in the camps, Zionist groups quickly seized control of the camp administrations, and they used this power, which is, again, the power to distribute rations, the power to give people jobs and housing, to coerce people to join the Haganah, and eventually to take part in the Nakba and the creation of Israel. And despite this intense pressure, despite the unspeakable horrors that Bundists had went through, they held firm to their belief in internationalist solidarity and their opposition to a Jewish state. And there's a line that I think of from the great Bundist pedagogue Shloimeh Mendelssohn. It was in the last article he wrote before his death in 1948, where he said that it was shocking that Jews, who had been the primary victims of fascism, were now adopting its methods to suppress dissent in the Jewish community. And he wrote, it's as if the slaughterer has infected the victim with his germs during the slaughter.
0: So, Molly, I want to talk about one of the very interesting parts, or let's say form of the book, is the perspective from which you write. Your work, it seems to me, follows in the tradition of people who write a history from below, representing the voices of those who are oppressed, the subaltern outsiders. And you've said explicitly that you came to see you were writing not just about the Bund, but also, quote, a history of the 20th century from the point of view of the defeated. So if you could elaborate on that, and then the case you make again and again that the Bund was, in fact, not a failure, it was defeated, and that's a very different thing.
1: The Bund story from 1897 to 1945 is the story of the 20th century in Europe. It is the story of World War I, of the collapse of the old multi-ethnic empires and the creation of new violently nationalist ethnostates. It's the story of the Russian Revolution and the Russian Civil War. It's the story of independent Poland and the story of the Holocaust. And one of the sort of guiding quotes that I had in my mind when I was writing this book was by Mahmoud Darwish. It's the quote that I start the book with, where he says, let's read it. Soon we will search in the margins of your history in distant countries for what was once our history. That's Mahmoud Darwish, 11 stars over Andalusia. And this quote was a guiding thing for me because the Bund, they never took state power, right? They were kicked out of Russia by the Bolsheviks. They fought a valiant fight and became the most powerful Jewish party in Poland between the wars. But ultimately, you know, Poland was run by nationalists, Polish nationalists. And they were murdered during the Holocaust, and then the remnants of them were suppressed by the Soviet-backed dictatorship afterwards. And so there aren't the resources about the Bund that there would be about the people who won, right? Like, there is not the things that you'd read about George Washington or Vladimir Lenin, for that matter. So instead, writing about the Bund, it was a project of searching in the margins of other histories, of reading other people's memoirs, of going to countries, like I went to Ukraine during the Russian invasion. I went to Lithuania. I went to Poland, and looking at the margins. And then also, the Bund wrote in Yiddish, which is the language of the Jewish working class of Eastern Europe. This is not a largely spoken language today. Yiddish never had state power. It never had the resources to have an Académie Française, you know? And in order to write about the Bund, I had to learn Yiddish. And so much of this process was about going through these archives, looking at pages that were printed with hectograph, that were so faded and crumbled that I could barely make out those letters. It was like an act of necromancy and an act of reclamation.
2: Also, you quote at the beginning of your book, Molly, tradition is not the worship of ashes, it's the preservation of fire, Gustav Mahler. If you can talk about what that means to you, and also the researching, writing, traveling for this book in the midst of what Israel was doing in Gaza.
1: I use that quote because for me, this book is not just taking some dinosaur bones, right, and putting them in a glass case at a museum. This is the preservation of our leftist past. I mean, the Bund is a Jewish story, but it is not for Jews alone. This is a history that belongs to all rebels. It belongs to everyone who believes in the necessity of human solidarity. And I viewed this book as my contribution towards the preservation of that fire. I mean, the research I did for this book is a bit lunatic, I would say. I think because I don't have a college degree, I came in with a sense of inferiority. I was like, I must learn everything. I read every single book I could in English, Spanish, French, and then eventually Yiddish as well. I had Polish and Russian research assistants who showed me perspectives like that of the great Polish socialist Zygmunt Zaremba, a comrade of the Bundists. I translated endless Yiddish pamphlets, including many pamphlets that have never been digitized before, especially anti-Zionist Yiddish literature from the Bund. I translated the work of their enemies as well, of Bolsheviks, of Zionists. I traveled to countries where the very urban grid had been erased in the streets that the Bund walked. Warsaw was systematically destroyed by the Nazis during the war. The streets that the Bund lived on, that they had their battles on, largely aren't there. But I wanted to see what the sunlight was like, and I wanted to see what wildflowers grew there. And I went to the grave of Patty Kremer, who is one of the pioneers of the Bund. Her grave was outside Vilnius in Ponar Forest. And I played the song that she sang with the women before she was murdered, which is Die Schwur, the oath. And, I mean, how did this feel to write the majority of this during the Israeli genocide of Gaza? I mean, I think it broke me in probably ways that I have difficulty expressing. I mean, to forensically reconstruct the genocide of the Jews of Warsaw, while a country that claims the Holocaust as some sort of sick justification for its crimes does a genocide in Gaza as it segments and liquidates Gaza block by block, as Israeli bulldozers and bombs efface Gaza like Nazi bombs effaced Warsaw. You know, there were often protests for Palestine downstairs at the library where I worked, and I would go down and join them.
2: Molly Crabapple, author of the new best-selling book, Here Where We Live Is Our Country, The Story of the Jewish Bund. It became a New York Times bestseller before it was even published. That does it for our show. I'll be in Atlanta, Georgia on Friday night. We'll be celebrating WRFG, also showing the film about Democracy Now. It'll be screening. That screening will take place in Atlanta. On Saturday, we'll be in Austin, Texas, and we'll also be in Houston, Texas this weekend, celebrating KPFK as well as Co-op Radio in Austin. You can check our website, KPFT in Houston, which was blown up by the Ku Klux Klan when it first was founded in 1970. 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I'm Amy Goodman with NERMI.
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0: Hey, it's Greg. No. It's Triple G. Amend that.
1: Take two.
0: This is Triple G. It gets weird. It does get weird. Here on Radio Free Brooklyn. I was just getting some things in order here. Coming to you live from the Bushwick neighborhood of Brooklyn. It's Friday morning, as it is every time this show is on rfb.nyc. 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

We did get Pretty Country there. That last one, Loretta Lynn, You're Looking at Country. I believe that was from 1971. And before that, it was Carl Perkins. A little country, a little rockabilly. That was Pink Pedal Pushers. Don't know if I've ever pushed a pink pedal. Pink pedal. Before that, First Aid Kit gave us Wolf. I like them. They're from a... I don't know if they have anything relatively new. I should look into that. I do remember some of their stuff, but... Man, looking at the year on this one, it's over 10 years ago. Well over, if I'm doing my math right. And I'm not known for my maths. Before that, it was, of course, Glen Campbell, Gentle on My Mind. Preceded by another song that is certainly associated with Glen Campbell, Wichita Lineman. That was from this year's album by Flea, his first solo album, featuring Nick Cave. The album is Onera. And I just saw him and the Onera band at Webster Hall here in New York, and it was a great show. Great group of musicians. Jeff Parker, Anna Buttress. Oh, I forgot the drummer. Joshua Johnson on keyboards and saxophone. And they did Wichita Lineman. Nick Cave was not there, so it was not a vocal version. Flea just played, as he did throughout the show for different songs, the trumpet. Very cool seeing him in that kind of intimate setting. He did his dancing and his antics. I don't mean that in a derogatory way. He had the Flea energy for sure. But also just some great jams. And display of talent. And we started with Chick Corea. Could say arguably the first song, first album by the group Return to Forever, because it was the album Return to Forever, and that was the song Return to Forever. And I need to explore more of Return to Forever. I know a very influential group in the jazz fusion world.

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we'll get back to music. That's what the show is, after all. Gotta, can't be false advertising when this is a non-profit. Gotta be honest. And we will absolutely use our funding for good purposes. But right now we're going to go shopping. We won't go shopping with listeners' donations. But we do need to go shopping.

0: That was a new one from Aaron. Guessing it's Aaron or Aaron. No, A-R-O-N. Aaron. Gotta be. Featuring Mae Simone as Macrame. Before that, Lana Del Rey. I've heard that name before. Lana Del Rey. How to Disappear. Keith Jarrett with In Front. Great piano piece. Takes you through a few different vibes and genres even. And we started that set with Eugene McDaniel's Supermarket Blues. Thanks for hanging. This is Triple G. It Gets Weird. I'll be back next week, Friday, 8 a.m. Eastern. 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

We are live here in Radio Free Brooklyn. My name is Hector Ruiz Chauchato, and this is El Duelo de la Lengua, The Grief of the Tongue. We are listening to Mulatu Astatke on the back. This is Tezeta, and this is kind of the music that I need for my week. I had a quiet week, and I remember about Tezeta, this genre of music from Ethiopia that we are listening on the back, and especially Mulatu Astatke, who is the main musician or the most famous musician of Ethiopia right now, currently. So I went back to these songs. Maybe I heard this song maybe last year, but before that, I used to hear it a lot when I was back home. And Tezeta means nostalgia in Ethiopian language. And it's often, this kind of music is often compared to the blues or to the soul in the US. It's kind of music that I really love, but also it's the roots of Ethio jazz, who is a mix of jazz with Ethiopian traditional rhythms that was generated in the 50s and 60s, and also has like a little bit of Latin rhythms, like for example some salsa, but also another rhythms of the Caribbean that I'm not playing today, but I just want to reference that. And it often refers, as I mentioned today, to memory and nostalgia. Tezeta has a pentatonic characteristic scale that comes back from ancient times of traditional music from Ethiopia, and Mulatu Astatke here in this traditional song, Tezeta, Tristeza, Nostalgia, is using to kind of give us like a quiet, smooth, sweet melody with the saxophone, but also with the piano on the back. So that's the attitude of today. I really hope you had a good week, a quiet week today. We have some clouds here in Bushwick, Brooklyn, but I have some music. I got you to hold the clouds, I guess. So today we're speaking about Ethiopia, and you're listening to Radio Free Brooklyn. This is The Grief of the Tongue, and my name is Hector Ruiz Chauchato. I have a few announcements that I will give maybe in the next blog. We have an anniversary party of Radio Free Brooklyn. A few DJs or a few hosts from the radio station will be playing there, including myself, but also Arthur and Kay, who are also really good musicians. Not musicians, but DJs from the radio station. So I will give some of the announcements after this song, who is also from Mulatu Astatke. This is Yekere Moseu, and it's from the new album of Mulatu that is called Mulatu Plays Mulatu, and it was just released a few months ago. I hope you like it as much as I do.

We are live here in Radio Free Brooklyn. You are listening to Mohammad Hamed. And before that, we hear Mula Ken Malayes. And at the beginning of the blog, we hear Mulatu Astatke, this traditional or very famous musician from Ethiopia. And today, the word of today is Teseta. Teseta, if I may say it. It's a word in Ethiopian language that can be translated as nostalgia or memory, but it carries a more deeper emotional weight that the word suggests. It's a feeling of longing, but also missing someone, but also missing yourself in a particular point of time. It's often associated with this sense of nostalgia, as I mentioned before, but also in the music, Teseta, it's a pentatonic scale often used by musicians as Mulatu Astatke to build entire compositions using this concept of the Teseta mood that somehow carries sounds, melancholic sounds, warm and unreachable feelings or states. It could be also compared to the feeling of saudade that I did a show a few weeks ago. Speaking about this sensation of missing someone or missing something that the Portuguese word has. And how I was thinking, how was interested in Ethiopia? This comes from a while ago. I had the chance to be in Jerusalem, in Israel. And one of the things that I was very interested is when I went to the holy city of Jerusalem in the center of the historic quarter in Jerusalem, I saw a few people from Ethiopia. I didn't know back then that Ethiopia was also a Catholic country, but I thought that it was very interesting mix with all the traditional African, I guess, East African tradition and religion with a mix of Catholic. Of course, once the Catholicism started to travel around the world, Ethiopia is very close to Jerusalem, so I guess that's why, or that's how the religion arrived to the country. And I started to get interested in the music. I remember that somehow a Teseta from Mulatu Astatke got into my playlist. And when I was back home, I used to hear a lot, especially during the pandemic. You can imagine hearing this music during the pandemic. You know how tough was the pandemic for everyone. But I hope you like it. I have a few more facts here, but I just want to change the mood of the program. This is also a song that I really love that I discovered on the back. You can hear it, the beat. This is really good. I remember, I think the first year that I was in New York, I remember listening to this song in the subway, and I was very happy.

Tramage wooded feet, Wichiba de Babai, and Nika Wimalin.

such a beautiful music. This is Marianne Herbu. Before that, we hear Alemaye Este, and at the beginning of the blog, we hear that funky song by Jirma Beyene. Sorry for my Ethiopian mispronunciation, if any Ethiopian folk is listening out there. This is El Duelo de la Lengua, The Grief of the Tongue. My name is Hector Ruiz Teochato. If you just joined us, today we are using the word teseta or tesita to speak about Ethiopian culture, but also about music. And tesita often could be translated or could be compared of the feeling of longing or missing someone. And according to Ethiopian tradition, this is not only a state of mind, but also could be reflected in your body, how you feel when you miss someone or you miss a state of mind. And also, I want to remind you that this is a community-based radio station. 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If you can, please go to our website, radiofreebrooklyn.org. Next week, we have our 11th party. I have the information here. It will be the next Wednesday, May the 20th, from 6 to 9 in Sleepwalk Bar. This is in 251 Bushwick Avenue here in Bushwick, Brooklyn, in the neighborhood that the radio station is. I was sharing at the beginning of the show that a few hosts will be spinning some music, including myself. I'll be spinning some vinyls, especially doing some salsa, doing some jazz, and maybe some boogie songs. I need to do my playlist, but I went yesterday to a record store and got a bunch of new records, so hopefully I can play them next week and we will have a great party. So while we're listening on the back, this is Mariam Herbu. She has a name who is Amahoy Steg Mariam Herbu. So this is an honorific name. So Marianne Herbu was a musician, a pianist from Ethiopia. She was born in the 23 in Addis Abeba, the capital of the Kingdom of Ethiopia. And then she left to Switzerland to study. And then she went to El Cairo to study music and piano, especially after she went back to Addis Abeba and became a Christian nun. I was sharing at the beginning of the blog also that I had the chance to go to Jerusalem a few years ago. So after Marianne Herbu went to Ethiopia, she also moved to Jerusalem, and she was in a convent. She was a nun, a Christian nun, and she died in 2023, just a few years ago in Jerusalem. She devoted his life to the religion. And I learned about her in Ergot Records, record store that is in Manhattan in the East Village. I often say that I guide myself on the music that I like because of the design of the covers. And I saw this beautiful design of the record and I just took it. I remember that I read that she was a nun from Ethiopia. And that's how I learned about Marianne Herbu, the song that we are listening on the back, who has also a beautiful name, The Homeless Wanderer. I think that's myself. It was the score of the movie How We Imagine It's Like, this beautiful movie that last year was nominated for the Oscar, and I think it won. Beautiful movie that I saw at the film forum with my friend Sushanti, who maybe is listening today. So we will hear a couple of more songs. This is Asave, also a really good song that I really like. I hope you liked it too.

Alas, Rasa, Alam Terrekabal, Escava, Dowder, Rasa, Alam Terrekabal, Escava, Dowder, Rasa, Nagar, La Fetra to Hulu, Rasa, Nagar, Bayal Cher of Chara, Rasa, Nagar, and Esva Hagari, Benorman, Chakara.

We are listening to Alemu Aga. Before we heard Tilahun Hesese, and at the beginning of the blog we heard Tesome Meteku. I'm trying my best to pronounce these Ethiopian names. Great music, great artist. And the instrument that we hear on the back is the begena. What do you think about this instrument? This is often associated with religion in Ethiopia. I was sharing before at the beginning of the past blog that Ethiopia has one of the oldest or the oldest Christian tradition outside of Jerusalem or Israel. Since it's too close to the Middle East, it was one of the first countries that adopted the Catholicism and kind of blended with traditional Ethiopian culture and religion. So that's how the Orthodox Ethiopian church emerged back then. And the instrument that we hear in the back is called also the King David harp. So this is a harp that is believed to be like a descendant of the harp that the King David used to play. And you can hear the resonant buzzing tone on the strings. And this is because it's made of tiny material that when it's played, it vibrates or make contact with the string. So that's how you can hear this buzzy sound. At the beginning, when I heard this kind of harp, I was a little bit, I mean, it's not something that we can, or that often we hear in music. But when I learned about the history of the instrument, I think it was very interesting for me. And I like the sound. It's very like meditative or even intriguing. I don't know what you think. You can just let me know how you think. I forget to mention that also you can call me to the number 718-673-8201. I

0: take your call. And if you want to speak on the air, you can also use this microphone as a medium to manifest your tisita. How do you feel today? Are you feeling longing? Do you miss someone? Do you miss you? Do you miss home? Or are you okay? Yeah, so this ARP, the Begena traditional ARP is often played as a secret meditative instrument during the ceremonies, and also is played during fasting periods, mourning, and religious holidays. As I mentioned, Ethiopia is a country that is a mix of Catholic and also Ethiopian traditional religions that made emerge the Ethiopian Orthodox Church. And a few facts about Ethiopia: is the only country in Africa that was not colonized. It fought several times, especially against Italians who were trying to colonize. The country is very close to Italy as well, but they defeated. And Malik II is the most famous king of Ethiopia. Maybe you heard about. And also, one interesting story: a few years ago, I had one client from Colombia, and they were doing coffee. I was designing the branding for the coffee, you know, the logo and everything. And when I was doing my research, I thought that coffee was originally from Colombia, but you know what? It is from Ethiopia, and it was discovered by a pastor who was taking out the cattle in the goats in the wild, and then the goats went crazy when they started to eat some fruits from a certain bush, and that was the bean of the coffee. So the best coffee that you can have is originally from Ethiopia. I just want to be there. Like, I should start to plan a trip to Ethiopia, man. I love Africa. And also, it's well known for having the roots of the Rastafarian movement. The Ethiopian Emperor Haile Selassie I is the one that is taken as Rastafarians in Jamaica, and they believe that it's a god. Very interesting story. So today we're listening some music for Ethiopia. I just want to say that this is Grief of the Tongue, El Duelo de la Lengua. And if you just join, my name is Hector with Chau Chato. We are getting close to the end of the show. We will hear Sena. This is also a project from Ethiopia that I will speak a little bit more after the break.
1: Explain to them what does Tizita mean.
2: Tizita literally means memory. Back home, there is no flat land. It's highly mountainous. In one of the mountains or one of the big hills, a musician or someone who is in love will sit down with the guitar, and he goes to sing the memory, Tizita. That is how it became like a national symbol.
3: Everyone has got some a sad memory or good memory, and so that's what is called, you know, Tizita. Remember in the past.

Such a great music we're listening on the back. This is Senna, a band from London made out of the duo Johan Kevede, who is also a keyboardist of the band Kokoroko that I often play here in the show. And they will be in Summer Stage this summer at Central Park. So I hope I want to see them. And also the other bassist from Senna is Menelik. Both are from Ethiopian heritage. They were born in London to Ethiopian parents. And I love how they are trying to reconnect with their mother language, but also thinking about this diasporic gaze that I should speak about that in one of the shows. So that's all for today. We are almost at the end of the show. I just want to give some announcements. Remember that next week on Wednesday, we have our 11th anniversary party in Sleepwalk Bar in Bushwick Avenue here in Brooklyn. I'll be there spinning some music, but also amazing host and DJs and friends from this radio station. If you can make it, please go there. I promise it'll be fun. Last time, it was super amazing. Arthur will be there, Kai Corin will be there, myself will be, but also all the amazing DJs and communities and community of this radio station. I want to thank to my friend Santiago, who is listening in Mexicali, but also my friend Amaury, who is listening as well. Thank you for waking up early in the morning. And I'll just close with this song that I really love, that I often play. Donald Beer is one of my favorite musicians, and this song is called "The Emperor, El Emperador," and it's from the record Ethiopian Knights, Caballeros de Etiopía. Muchas gracias por escucharme. Mi nombre es Héctor Ruiz Chauchato. Este es el duelo de la lengua, The Grief of the Tongue. Thank you for joining me as we claim pride, building new languages through the lens of music. Until next time.

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5: We had entire jurisdictions and entire places where you had people who did not count, essentially.
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0: 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Over both the public airwaves and the internet, around the country and the world, blanketing planet Earth, I'm Brad Friedman, your friendly investigative blogger, journalist, troublemaker, muckraker, all-around swell fellow, says me, from bradblog.com. Thank you very much for joining us today. Lots to get to for a change. Shortly after airtime, after we got off the air yesterday, following our coverage of results in this past Tuesday's 2026 midterm primary elections in West Virginia and Nebraska, a marquee race that had not yet been called, that was still too close to call, was finally called by AP right after airtime, which AP, of course, seems to be the general arbiter for such things as calling races, which, by the way, has absolutely no legal significance whatsoever. What actually matters in elections is who won or lost after officials count all the ballots, or their computers do, and then they canvass the results, and then they occasionally do some sort of post-election audit of a small sample of ballots, maybe even a recount in some cases, and then they finally certify the elections. That's all that actually matters.
1: That's the official count, but what AP does is just, you know, get something out there fast, and they're guessing.
0: And they're guessing based on facts, based on numbers. They're usually correct, but I just wanted to make clear, when an election is called, it actually doesn't mean anything. For all intents and purposes, as far as both the media and in general the candidates themselves, a race tends to be over when it is called by the AP. To that end, after we got off air on Wednesday evening, AP finally made a call out of Nebraska, where Latina Democratic activist Denise Powell was declared by AP to be the winner of Tuesday's Democratic primary in the so-called Blue Dot second U.S. House district in the theoretically Red Sea of Nebraska. We will see how red that sea turns out to be this year. Powell apparently defeated State Senator John Kavanaugh and several other Democratic candidates in the primary. She and Kavanaugh were in a tight race that could not be called on election night. She is the co-founder of a political action committee that supports progressive female candidates running for office, named Women Who Run Nebraska. She also had the backing of Emily's List and the Congressional Hispanic Caucus's campaign operation. She will now face off in the general election against Republican Brinker Harding. That's his real name in 2026. He's an Omaha City Council member. He was endorsed by Donald Trump. He ran unopposed, in Tuesday's GOP primary. This in the contest to fill the second district seat being vacated now by Republican Don Bacon this year in what Democrats see as a prime pickup opportunity in November. That blue dot sort of becomes a focus every 4 years because Nebraska, along with Maine, is one of just two states in the union that split its electoral votes in presidential elections. Most states are winner take all in the electoral college, but so the second district has gone in Nebraska to Democratic presidential candidates 3 out of 5 times since 2008, which sounds like it's fairly balanced, though it has been trending Democratic in recent years. Barack Obama won it back in 2008, went to Mitt Romney in 2012. 2016, it stayed with Republicans voting for Donald Trump that year. But in 2020, apparently, the district came to regret its vote from 4 years earlier and chose Joe Biden that year over Trump, and then stuck with the Democrats again in 2024, giving its one electoral vote to Kamala Harris over Trump. But in this in that same election in 2024, they also reelected Republican U.S. House Congressman Don Bacon for a fifth term after he was elected back in 2016. And because of the closely divided state of play in the second district, he has not always been 100% on board with Donald Trump, only most of the time. But now he's leaving. He's retiring, and Democrats see this year as a big pickup opportunity in the House. Cook Political Report currently ranks the 2nd Congressional District in Nebraska as leaning Democratic. And yes, this year in particular, every seat in every district will matter, which is why Republicans and their corrupted U.S. Supreme Court have been working so hard to rig the election as much as they possibly can in advance of what is still expected to be a blue wave election this November. But in the House, it just may not be the route that Democrats had previously been hoping for. Why? Well, due to the Republican map rigging.
1: Yeah. In other words, they would maybe get a lot more seats if it weren't for the rigging. And that's something that I think people should remember.
0: Hi, Dizzy Doyen.
1: Hi.
0: On that score, the gerrymandering wars that Trump began last summer, when it became obvious to even him, apparently, that his policies were such failures and so despised by the American people that he would have to cheat to hold on to onto control of the House this year rather than, you know, changing course, implementing policies that Americans actually like. So if you follow this program, hopefully you're familiar with much of our gruesome anti-small D and, frankly, anti-large D Democratic story up to now on this gerrymandering madness. So I will jump straight to the latest developments today in the ongoing gerrymandering wars since we last spoke. Mississippi's hard right, but not entirely insane Republican governor, Tate Reeves, decided not to overturn earlier primary results. Mississippi held its statewide primary this year in March, I believe, with Texas. They were the first ones to do so this year. That was before the corrupted Supreme Court killed the rest of the Voting Rights Act that they hadn't killed already, and they essentially gave the go-ahead to Republican-controlled states in the South to do away with majority-minority voting districts under the Voting Rights Act for the very first time since the end of what only turned out to be Jim Crow 1.0, apparently, back in 1965. So with the bar as low as it could possibly be, Governor Tate decided to not simply toss out the results of that those primary elections back in March and, you know, undermine his own voters in order to blow up his state's one majority black district, a seat held by Democratic Congressman Benny Thompson. But Tate has vowed to conduct a gerrymander nonetheless prior to next year's state legislative elections, and at that time to end what he actually described on social media as, quote, Benny G. Thompson's reign of terror.
1: Good Lord. If you've ever seen or heard Benny Thompson, you right? know that that is just a vile lie.
0: He is the ranking member of the House Homeland Security Committee. He chaired the bipartisan January 6th special committee in the House during the Biden era. Reign of terror, Governor Reeves? Really? I mean, if that's your party's idea of a terrorist, well, little wonder that you people are, you know, terrified of your own shadows and need to barricade yourselves and your minds, by the way, inside of impenetrable fortresses to help keep the facts and the truth from sliding in. Oh, yeah. To that end, Green News Report coming up later this hour.
1: Yes.
0: Speaking of how hard Republicans are working to pretend to not recognize facts and truth and stuff like that. North Dakota governor, former North Dakota governor and billionaire turned pathetic Trump lackey as his Interior Department Secretary Doug Burgum testified before Congress on Wednesday amid Trump's war in Iran and the spike in gas and energy prices solely because of that war. and pretended that he had no clue how clean, cheap, renewable energy actually works. It was quite embarrassing for Burgum, as he continues to be Trump's lapdog in trying to undermine both the economy and the global climate. I hope we'll be able to add to that embarrassment a little bit in our GNR later this hour. But anyway, back to the embarrassment of the pathetic GOP gerrymandering wars undermining our democracy. Down in one of my favorite states, the great state of Georgia, despite complaints from the MAGA crowd, Republican Governor Brian Kemp ruled out redrawing his state maps for the midterms, which are, well, this coming Tuesday, May 19.
1: Wow.
0: Along with Alabama, which has canceled its U.S. House primaries in, I believe, four House districts to allow time to gerrymander at least one majority black district out of existence there. They have two black districts because they were ordered to do so by the federal courts back when the Voting Rights Act was still in operation, enforcing the 14th and 15th Amendments of the Constitution as it was designed before the radical right-wing racist SCOTUS came up with a reason to pretend that it was unconstitutional in their Louisiana versus Calais ruling a couple of weeks ago. But back to Kemp in Georgia. Rather than redraw the districts for 2026, Kemp has now decided to call a June special session of the state legislature in Georgia to conduct a gerrymander for 2028. Now, why is he calling a special session for next month to gerrymander the map for 2028? Well, apparently, Kemp and Georgia Republicans fear that if they wait until after this year's elections in November, well, they won't have a trifecta control anymore, the state House, Senate, and governor's mansion. So they need to do it now. Because if they wait to allow the voters to ring in on all of this, they will not be able to undercut the voters in 2028. So they're racing to do exactly that next month, even though it won't take effect until the 2028 elections. That, by the way, is not a sign of strength. That's a sign of weakness among Republicans. As is all of this, by the way. Keep that in mind. With Georgia's election coming up next Tuesday, also, just a reminder that if you are in Georgia, now is a very good time to vote early on a hand-marked paper ballot and deliver it in person, if possible, to your local county headquarters, since Georgia and its Secretary of State, Brad Raffensperger, still hate voters enough that they force them still to vote on 100% unverifiable touchscreen voting systems at the polling place on Election Day. So do try to avoid that at all costs, at least all costs short of not voting at all. If your only choice is to vote at the polling place on one of these god-awful machines, then please do so. And that same advice, by the way, goes out to all voters this year and every year for that matter, but certainly for voters over the next week with Louisiana's primary on Saturday, May 16, and then on Tuesday, May 19 in Georgia, in Alabama, and the great states of Idaho, Kentucky, Oregon, and Pennsylvania. Big election week next week. As we noted earlier in the week, along with the statewide primaries, there are also some big judicial retention elections on the ballot on Tuesday in Georgia for the state Supreme Court. And while no Supreme Court justice has ever been removed from the bench via the ballot in more than 100 years in Georgia, Democrats are in fact gunning to remove two of them in next week's elections. So we will be keeping our eyes on that. But to that end, no matter where you are this year and the next, frankly, it is important right now to vote in every election that you can, even down to the local school board level. And while we don't, you know, endorse any specific candidates on this program as a general rule, we do support the pro-democracy candidates wherever possible and whoever they may be, which more often than not these days does tend to be the Democratic candidate in any given race. But, of course, during the primary elections, y'all are mostly on your own there. Our fight is to keep a world safe for democracy, not to tell you how to use it. But even in states like Idaho this week, and especially in states like Georgia and Pennsylvania, swing states, etc., it's really important right now to turn out to these elections. Even if you don't have a particularly competitive primary in your district, show up. Make clear the numbers of pro-democracy people. Make clear what those numbers look like right now. It's really, really important to send that message now because it will change the course of history in the months going forward. Don't check out of this one. Get in the game. Make sure your voice is heard. Let them know you are here because the bad guys right now, the anti-democracy, pro-autocracy folks, really, really hope that you don't. Ed Kilgore over at New York Magazine Today sort of rounds things up in the 2 weeks plus that have passed since the U.S. Supreme Court gutted the Voting Rights Act, pouring rocket fuel, as he describes it, on Donald Trump's midterms partisan gerrymandering blitz. He notes, as we did on yesterday's program, that the South Carolina Senate has now decided against extending its current legislative session to extinguish its one remaining majority black congressional seat held by the venerable Jim Clyburn. But then apparently at the behest of his friend and the president of the United States, Republican Governor Henry McMaster, reportedly decided to call a special session anyway to carry out this gerrymander. So we can now apparently look forward to saying goodbye to the legendary Jim Clyburn, only the ninth black member of Congress to serve in South Carolina in its history, after the eight that served during the few short years of Reconstruction after the Civil War until Jim Crow was allowed to kick in, and then it would take nearly 100 years before South Carolina's ninth black member of Congress would be able to serve thanks to the Voting Rights Act, and that would be James Clyburn, who South Carolina's governor hopes to erase from the map shortly. We will see if a few of those intellectually honest Republicans in the state Senate who blocked that move earlier this week, if they'll have enough power to overcome what will now simply be a simple majority vote to end the career of Clyburn and ensure that there are no black representatives in the U.S. House for the great state of South Carolina, where a quarter of the population is black, but where all seven U.S. House seats are likely to be held by white Republicans next year. If this is the extent of the Republicans' post-Calais gerrymandering before the 2026 elections, writes Kilgore, which does not include, by the way, all of the GOP gerrymanders before that decision in Texas and Missouri and North Carolina. Well, the Calais decision's net damage overall to Democrats appears to be one seat each in Louisiana, Alabama, Tennessee, South Carolina, including the recent Florida GOP gerrymander of four seats and the Virginia Supreme Court decision overturning a voter-approved Democratic gerrymander. Well, that means that Republicans will roll into the midterms with about 12 U.S. House seats in their sights, all of which Democrats thought that they would control as recently as 2 weeks ago. So Democrats will start with at least a 12-seat disadvantage this November in the race to control the U.S. House next year. Last time Trump was in office during a midterm election back in 2018, his party lost 40 seats. 40 seats were flipped from red to blue the last time Trump was in office. But of course, that was before a round of gerrymandering after the 2020 census. And then, of course, the recent gerrymandering wars adding to that.
1: Oh, and also remember, there's a couple of photo ID restrictions and other restrictions for voter suppression.
0: All
1: that
0: of that making everything harder. Yep. Kilgore reports 2026 redistricting battles may drag out in some areas. Then there will likely be litigation over most of these late gerrymanders, though he writes it's pretty clear Southern Republicans simply walked through a door that the U.S. Supreme Court threw open for them. In a case unrelated to Calais, the Missouri Supreme Court just rejected a challenge to that state's earlier GOP gerrymander, which was aimed at purging Black Democratic Congressman Emanuel Cleaver of Kansas City. Virginia Democrats are pursuing last gasp legal challenges to the state Supreme Court's coup, but none of those look particularly promising as Kilgore sees it. Southern Republicans' efforts to wipe out or at least minimize Black Democratic representation in Congress and in state legislatures will certainly increase again before the 2028 elections, and Democrats are already planning to retaliate after this year's midterms in every state where they have the power to control redistricting. Again, another reason why it is so important for you to vote in every race that you can this year. Because, you know, it's going to be state legislatures who make these decisions in advance of 2028. Kilgore notes this race to the bottom might and probably should encourage the national parties to invest heavily in state legislative races this fall in places where either party could win or lose a governing trifecta, along with the power to gerrymander. But unless Democrats mount a serious comeback in the former Confederate states, well, the Black representation that so many people fought and died to secure is now very likely to slide back down toward Jim Crow levels. And perhaps that's why in Maryland, the Democratic leader of the state Senate is now reportedly rethinking his position on gerrymandering. The one last Republican U.S. House district in the state, as the state's governor, Wes Moore, has long been urging him to do. Maryland Democrats are increasingly agitating now for their state to redraw its congressional lines after a miserable 2 weeks in the redistricting wars, Politico reported last night, with prominent Democrats urging that there is still time to wade in to this year's elections. But they have hit the same pair of roadblocks, says Politico, that sunk the party's hopes months earlier. The state's June primary and Democratic State Senate President Bill Ferguson, who is facing a fresh wave of anger from prominent Democrats for his role in preventing the party from trying to redraw an 8-0 map in favor of Democrats. Right now, it's 7-1. Said Maryland Congressman Jamie Raskin in an interview with Politico this week, quote, "At this point, the Republicans are literally doing everything in their power to create all Republican congressional delegations in the South and to squeeze out every possible seat." So if his initial position, talking about Ferguson here, was that he didn't want to be part of continuing a downward spiral, well, that consideration should be gone, said Raskin. At this point, it's just a question of whether we are going to fight back as best as we can. And he's right, of course. Many in the party concede that the odds of enacting a redraw before the midterms are remote, with in-person early voting in the state's primary elections under a month away. They privately acknowledge that getting Maryland ready to gerrymander ahead of 2028 is the most plausible scenario. In other words, not doing it for 26, but getting ready for 2028. Maybe that's the most plausible, but remember, Louisiana just tossed out votes already cast by 42,000 voters in their primaries coming up this Saturday in order to gerrymander their maps after the Calais ruling. And we talked about this idea yesterday with Kate Riga of Talking Points Memo. If you missed that show, grab it from our newly redesigned bradblog.com. It's free. And it was a really good discussion. But, you know, the question is, do Democrats have the courage? Do they have the stomach to do what is going to be needed to be done to claw back and restore democracy and, in fact, renew democracy going forward? This is the kind of hardball that they're going to need to play because, as we also discussed, the other choice is basically the status quo, is Jim Crow, is one-party autocracy as far as the eye can see. So, yeah, it's hard to stomach having to do this sort of thing this way, this quickly, with an election pending. But there's going to have to be a lot of tough choices made like that if we are going to save our democracy. Politico reports that Maryland Democrats are still turning the screws on Ferguson in the state Senate. He faces a tougher than expected primary campaign for some reason against Bobby LaPin, a veteran and a tour boat operator. Maryland Governor Wes Moore withheld a planned endorsement of Ferguson after a conversation last week in which the Senate president declined to signal more movement or openness on redistricting, according to a person briefed on the conversation. And publicly, Moore has maintained that the state must move on redistricting despite Ferguson.
2: We don't have a choice but to act, particularly when we're watching the greatest assault on Black voter representation around the country that we have seen in generations, that we are watching a president try to manipulate and change the rules in the middle of the game. And so I would urge him and his colleagues to be able to take this moment seriously.
0: Now, Ferguson has long been a thorn in the side for Moore and other Democrats intent on redistricting. Politico reports, under his leadership, the state Senate said it would block any attempts at a new map last October, casting the prospect as rushed and rife with potential and legal consequences. But a spokesperson for the Senate leader said Wednesday that Ferguson had spoken with the governor about redistricting. Quote, the Senate president relayed to the governor that he's open to a conversation about next steps, but needs to discuss that with Senate leadership as well as rank-and-file members of the Senate Democratic Caucus. That, according to the Ferguson spokesperson, the Senate president is as outraged as the governor about what's happening in the country and understands that the stakes are now even higher, said that spokesperson. Oh, does he? Does he understand that now? That's nice. You going to actually act on that understanding, Senator Ferguson, or are you just going to have your spokesman say nice things because you're up against it in your primary this year? Democrats acknowledge that the timing of the primary on June 23 would make redistricting ahead of November challenging and would likely lead to the primary having to be suspended. Oh, you mean the way Republicans already have suspended their election in Louisiana and Alabama after votes had already been cast like that? Yep, fine, do it. Suspend them. This is for real now, Democrats. Are you gonna deal with it as such? Are you gonna polite yourself to death out of existence and out of democracy along with it? Politico goes on to report that even longtime proponents of partisan redistricting are uncomfortable with a 2026 redraw. Quote, I personally have a little difficulty with normalizing in the partisan toolbox, canceling ongoing elections, said Maryland delegate David Moon, the Democratic State House Majority Leader. I find that highly problematic, he said. Oh, do you, David? Grow a pair, buddy. Several Democratic members of the state congressional delegation argued that the Supreme Court's Voting Rights Act decision fundamentally changed the calculus and that their counterparts back at the Capitol in Maryland needed to serve as a response to the GOP-led redistricting efforts. Congressman Steny Hoyer, the dean of the delegation, said that he believes Democrats' losses on redistricting will spark movement at the state level. I really hope so, he said. I agree with Jim Clyburn. This is Jim Crow 2.0. We need to respond. This is an extraordinarily important election, he said, and I am 100% for taking additional action in Maryland. Now, if you are a Democrat to the right of Steny Hoyer in Maryland, what should that tell you? And yes, as noted, we support the pro-democracy candidates around here. We don't like gerrymandering, but the facts on the ground have changed. And so we support the pro-democracy candidate, whoever that may be. And if guys like Ferguson and Moon are going to block what is needed to keep democracy alive at this point, as ironic as it may be that it is gerrymandering that is actually needed to save democracy, well, if they don't get it, best of luck to them in their upcoming primaries next month. Still, Democrats acknowledged that any redistricting move could face significant legal hurdles. 5 of Maryland's 7 Supreme Court justices were appointed by former Republican Governor Larry Hogan. Ferguson and a large swath of the state Senate worry that the court would eventually overturn a new gerrymander, said Ferguson's spokesperson. Well, don't worry about it. Find out. Do it. Make them put their cards on the table. How do guys like Ferguson even become the Senate leader with this lack of leadership skills? Rep. Johnny Olszewski expressed similar concerns, especially in the wake of Virginia's Supreme Court ruling. Quote, knowing what happened with the Virginia court case, there have been similar concerns raised regarding our own limitations, he said. Really? Are you concerned, Johnny? Well, you just take your time pondering that concern. No real rush. Democracy will be just fine while you are concerned. And so, he said, I think what you may find is necessary conversations about whether or not and how to amend our own Constitution to ensure that Marylanders have a chance to weigh in, but also that there's no question about the state's ability to respond, he said. There is no question about the state's ability to respond. Unlike Virginia, unlike California, and a bunch of other democratically controlled states, Maryland does not have a constitutional amendment requiring an independent redistricting commission. The state legislature has the power to do it tomorrow if they want. The question is, do they want? There are some concerns about a dummy mander, sure, that they could end up losing a district if they spread things too thin to try and flip the one remaining red seat in the state. That's a legit concern, but this is likely a blue wave year. And if you can, and if you're really worried about it, well, guess what? You can change it back next year if you want. Democracy is on the line. Put on your big boy pants and act like it. Hey, this is Brad. Here at the Bradcast and bradblog.com, we fight for election integrity all year around, like no other media outlet in the nation. 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And thanks.

0: Not too much for me. Welcome back to the Bradcast. Trouble, Brad Friedman from bradblog.com. Good trouble. Good trouble we're talking about. Am I right?
1: Yes.
0: A little bit more election voting news for you today before we get to our latest Green News report and the dumb liars there. And we have, plenty today, beginning with the big dumb liar, Interior Secretary Doug Burgum, who is not that dumb, in truth. He just plays that way for his big, dumb, lying boss. Is that
1: true?
0: Fair to say, Des?
1: Oh, definitely.
0: He knows what he's talking about when he goes to Congress and when he lies about renewable energy, when he lies about solar energy. Oh, we're just powerless at night. When the sun goes down, there's nothing we can do. And when the wind doesn't blow, why, it's like back to caveman times. Anyway.
1: Because, batteries don't exist.
0: Never heard of
1: Burgum them. World.
0: Anyway, we'll get to that in our great news report. But speaking as we were earlier of Georgia's Republican Governor Brian Kemp, who is termed out himself this year. But apparently he can see the writing on the wall in Georgia. And that's why he's acting now to gerrymander his state for 2028. While Republicans still have a chance before November, after which they may lose their governing trifecta in the Peach State, and Kemp knows that damn well, some Democrats regarded Brian Kemp and Secretary of State, now gubernatorial candidate Brad Raffensperger, as some sort of heroes after the 2020 election because they did not roll over. They wouldn't allow Donald Trump to steal the state of Georgia when he criminally tried to bully them into doing so. But we have always tried to warn you otherwise about both Kemp and Raffensperger. They are not heroes. We've got another good example as to why today. This via the Atlanta Journal-Constitution. Governor Brian Kemp set the stage for a courtroom battle when he signed yet another sweeping election measure this week that could reshape local politics across Metro Atlanta by making it harder for Democrats to hold on to power in the state's most populous region. See? These guys play hardball. Democrats ready to wake up yet? Talking to you, Bill Ferguson up in Maryland. Anyway, critics, as AJC insists on characterizing it, instead of just, the facts, but critics call it a direct attack on Democratic power in Clayton, Cobb, DeKalb, Fulton, and Gwinnett counties, essentially the Atlanta metro and surrounding areas, and an effort to punish Fulton County District Attorney Fonnie Willis, who became a favorite GOP target after she sought election interference charges against President Donald Trump and his allies. Now, Willis and DeKalb County Attorney Sherry Boston are now preparing lawsuits. They say they will challenge the law's constitutionality and disproportionate impact on black elected leaders in Georgia's most liberal and populous region. All five counties covered by the law have black Democratic women serving as district attorney. Just a coincidence, I'm sure, right? This particular law applies to district attorneys, county commissioners, and other elected officials, but only in Clayton, Cobb, DeKalb, Fulton, and Gwinnett counties beginning in 2028.
1: Wait, you mean nowhere else in the state?
0: That's it.
1: Just those places.
0: Just here. This is where we have to make these changes. So what it does is it moves elections for most of those posts, other than district attorneys, to lower turnout May contests held alongside nonpartisan judicial races. But here's the sneaky part of this law, which the AJC, the Atlanta Journal-Constitution, does not really even make clear in their bad reporting on this. The new law takes party affiliation off the ballot entirely for county elected offices in only these five Metro Atlanta counties, including plurality black Fulton County, so that Republicans will have a better shot of winning in those counties without the R by their names on the ballot. But it retains party affiliation for county elected officials in Republican heavy rural areas. So if you live in a out in the boonies where there's a lot of Republican voters, well, don't worry. You'll be able to tell which candidates are which when you go to vote for your county officials, which ones are the Republicans and which ones are the Democrats. But back in Atlanta, in the Atlanta metro area, who knows? We can't tell which one is the Republican and which one is the Democrat. That's the bill that Brian Kemp, one of them, that Brian Kemp signed this week in Georgia. Again, all five counties covered by this law, all five of them have black Democratic women serving as the district attorney. Which, of course, includes GOP target Fani Willis in Fulton County, targeted because she dared to do her job and bring criminal charges against the disgraced former and now current, again, president of the United States and 19 of his co-conspirators who all attempted to steal

0: nonsense that pre-clearance under the Voting Rights Act was intended to scupper before it disadvantaged minority voters. But Chief Justice John Roberts famously torpedoed pre-clearance in 2013's Shelby County versus Holder decision, allowing for this kind of select racist Jim Crow legislation down in the South to rise once again. And that's exactly what we're seeing. All of these little tricks, all of these little things. Oh, this applies only to Atlanta and their area. Why? Well, we won't say why, but we can all know why. I mean, if there was really a problem with having partisan, district attorney elections and so forth, why not change it across the state, the entire state? Why are you only changing it in Atlanta, Brian Kemp? Oh, right, because you hope to run for president and you hope to be able to prove your racist bona fides in 2028. Got it. And this did not used to happen. This would be the state would have had to prove to a court, to a three-judge panel in the D.C. District Court, or to get permission from the U.S. Attorney General. They would have to prove to the court or to the DOJ that this would not in some way disenfranchise black voters.
1: That's the rule of pre-clearance. You have to pre-clear it to say, look, see, it's not
0: famously,
1: really racist.
0: Section 5 famously did this. And it was one of the brilliant things about this law is that you didn't have to wait until you were affected by this law to raise the money and to file a lawsuit and to fight against it. It made, states with a history of racial discrimination like Georgia prove that this new law would not be disproportionately hurt certain voters. But that was gone. We don't need that anymore. That's that sort of thing. We made such great advances in our country, said John Roberts back in 2013 in the Shelby County ruling. We made such a great advantage. We don't need that sort of thing anymore. Really? Ask the voters in Georgia, Mr. Chief Justice. Anyway, in some brighter voting news, and Lord knows we could use a little bit of that this week, a story that I have been trying to get to all week. On Monday of this week, the Montana First Judicial District Court, that would be a state court, issued an order ruling that Senate Bill 490, which passed during the 2025 Montana legislative session, is enjoined. It may not go into effect. This, according to the Native American Rights Fund. As a result, voters will not lose 8 critical hours of voter registration on Election Day. In other words, the Republicans who now run Montana tried to end same-day voter registration for some reason. Quote, this ruling is particularly important to rural tribal communities across Montana, said Native American Rights Fund senior staff attorney Jacqueline De Leon, many of whom rely on the ability to register and cast a ballot on Election Day. Being able to register on Election Day, she said, is critical to ensuring full Indigenous participation in Montana's electoral process. Indeed, on, from some of the reservations, you have to drive hours to get to a polling place, to the county headquarters, to be able to register.
1: And it's not just hours one way, it's hours both ways.
0: Both directions, yeah. And so a lot of folks in the community need to register to vote on Election Day, which, of course, is why the Republicans in Montana tried to make that impossible. Have they had problems with it before? Has there been a fraud committed through this same-day registration? Well, no. They're just doing it because they wanna, right? ACLU of Montana Deputy Director Alex Raitt added, quote, the state of Montana could not provide a compelling governmental interest justifying this voter suppression law because there simply is one. Noting, quote, Election Day voter registration is secure, it's fair, and with this ruling, it continues to be protected in Montana. ACLU's Voting Rights Project senior staff attorney, Teresa J. Lee, said, quote, democracy works best when

0: Every eligible voter can participate freely. Attempts to restrict access to Election Day registration disproportionately burden Native communities and undermine the promise of equal access to the ballot. This decision by the court is a powerful reminder that the right to vote is not a privilege. It is a constitutional guarantee that belongs to all of us. And for now, anyway, it's apparently going to be up to state courts, to protect that constitutional guarantee, since the racists in robes that now run the U.S. Supreme Court, well, they are doing all that they can to kill those very same constitutional guarantees. Desi Doyen in the Green News Report, and maybe some few extra thoughts on Doug Burgum. That is straight ahead on the broadcast. I'm Brad Friedman.
1: 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And thanks.

0: 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It's Bradcast. 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All right. Are we ready? Does Dwayne? What's your name again? Are you ready?
1: I think we are ready.
0: All right. Let's get to it. Our latest Green News Report.
2: Food prices. Well, they've shot up to their highest levels in more than 3 years.
1: UN warns of Iran war's growing impacts on global food supply.
2: And farmers are dealing with fertilizer shortages as well as higher diesel costs.
1: Diesel fuel prices hit new record high in the U.S. Plus, Interior Secretary Doug Burgum struggles to defend Trump administration's attacks on renewable energy.
0: All of those attacks and more straight ahead from bradblog.com. I'm Brad Friedman.
1: And I'm Desi Doyen.
0: Stand by for 6 minutes of independent green news, politics, analysis, and snarky comment.
3: All of these projects you're describing in Nevada have one thing in common. When the sun goes down, they produce zero electricity.
4: Mr. Chairman, I request unanimous consent to enter into the record this amazing new technology that apparently the Secretary is unaware of. It's a battery.
5: Without objection. So ordered.
0: This is your Green News Report. Okay, Desi Doyen, that Interior Secretary Doug Burgum, super genius, never heard of batteries, even though he's from an energy state. What do you have for us today?
1: Well, first, the consequences of Donald Trump's Iran war continue to ripple throughout the global economy. In a new analysis, the International Energy Agency warns global oil inventories are falling at, quote, a record pace. And they say that even if the U.S. and Iran reach a deal tomorrow and the Strait of Hormuz reopens, fossil fuel prices will remain elevated through the end of the year because it will take months to restart production and resume distribution.
0: Awesome.
1: The IEA also projects at least some permanent reduction in global demand for oil because countries that shift to cheap renewable energy and electric vehicles are unlikely to ditch those investments and switch back to unreliable oil and gas. Pakistan, which has rapidly transformed its electric grid with solar energy after Russia's invasion of Ukraine caused the last fossil fuel price shock, Pakistan this week set a new national target of nearly 100% renewable electricity by 2040.
0: Very nice. Don't tell Doug Burgum.
1: United Nations experts are sounding the alarm about the global food system. The chief of the UN Food and Agriculture Organization warned last week that the Iran war is disrupting, quote, the core of the global food supply. Washington Post reports the Iran war is crushing farmers in Asia with skyrocketing prices for fuel and 30% of global fertilizer stuck in the Strait of Hormuz, forcing farmers to make irreversible cuts at the start of the June planting season. Farmers in Asia and Africa are choosing to skip planting some crops altogether and are cutting fertilizer use, which the UN warns will sharply reduce crop yields in the second half of this year and beyond.
0: Well, really, if you think about it, who needs food anyway?
1: Here in the U.S., with grocery prices rising due to soaring fossil energy costs from the Iran war supply shock, a new Purdue University analysis warns that Americans are not seeing the full impact on grocery prices just yet. That hit will come in 3 to 6 months and likely will extend into 2027.
0: Oh, you mean right around the election time?
1: Yep. Also contributing to higher grocery prices in the U.S. are spiking costs for packaging, since plastic is made from oil, and record drought across much of the U.S. that is impacting livestock production and crop yields.
0: Well, when you think about it, really, who needs packaging?
1: In related news, Ohio this week hit a new all-time record high for average diesel prices at more than $6.12 a gallon, according to Gas Buddy, deeply impacting long-haul truckers. In California, Governor Gavin Newsom announced that the state has launched a new $1 billion rebate program to offset the cost of new all-electric, medium, and heavy-duty trucks.
0: Nice.
1: Finally, in politics, Trump Interior Secretary Doug Burgum, in a House Natural Resources Committee hearing on Wednesday, repeatedly refused to admit that Americans are paying higher energy prices due to Trump's war on Iran and his irrational vendetta against renewable energy. Burgum also denied that the U.S. has lost to China in selling to the world clean renewable technology that the U.S. invented. As he has in the past, Burgum repeatedly pretended that batteries don't exist, despite the fact that California and several other states routinely generate the majority of their daily electricity from wind, solar, and batteries. Democratic Congressman Dave Min of California pushed back hard.
6: The United States, under your, quote, total energy dominance strategy of rejecting renewable energy, put up 53 gigawatts of new energy last year, less than 10% of what China put up. Now, your clear bias against renewable energy, in the face of all evidence, is harming our national security, harming our ability to have energy independence, and putting us further and further behind the Chinese.
0: Well, when you think about it, really, who needs Doug Burgum anyway? For much more on all of these stories and the ones we couldn't get to, check out our website at greennews.bradblog.com. I'm Brad Friedman.
1: And I'm Desi Doyen.
0: And this has been your Green News Report. Now you know, and as a matter of fact, there was more from that Doug Burgum at that hearing on Wednesday, I think it was.
1: Yes, it was just absolute nonsense, just insane stuff.
0: Yeah, and we'll try to get to some of it. I mean, he was asked about Donald Trump's claims, you know, does wind energy cause cancer and all of that stuff, and his answers were just remarkable. We're running a little short on time. By the way, thanks only to me because, you know, I had a few things to say. Oh, I was mad about something.
1: No, that stuff is voting. Important too.
0: Anyway,
1: you know, Burgum knows what he's doing is wrong.
0: He does.
1: He knows he is lying.
0: Yep.
1: As governor of North Dakota, he presided over the expansion of wind energy, which now accounts for 40% of North Dakota's electricity bill grid. And he completely lies about how reliable it can be, especially with solar and batteries.
0: Oh no, what do they do up in North Dakota when the wind stops blowing? They must have no energy.
1: It's just nuts. He knows better.
0: So we will try to circle back if we can to that. And it's not just Burgum, it's also that Chris Wright, the energy secretary, the former fracking CEO. I say former in quotes. You can't see that on the radio, but he's a fracking CEO. He goes out and tells these same lies. Oh, we can't. What, solar is swell, but it doesn't work at night.
1: When the sun doesn't shine and the wind doesn't blow. Chris Wright is a little bit more effective in his lies. Doug Burgum is just dumb about his.
0: Well,
1: that's why all of those House representatives brought batteries to the hearing to say, look, this is a battery.
0: Did they?
1: We've had them since Ben Franklin. Yes.
0: Unbelievable. That's where we are at this point, in the middle of an energy crisis, and thanks to a war started by these same people, started by Donald Trump.
1: Just flat out
0: and, of course, an energy crisis that was already underway because of the AI, you know, data center nonsense. And they're all willing to go out there and lie about it.
1: Everything in service.
0: Don't
1: yes.
0: get me worked up again. We were just finishing this show. Don't get me all excited, Desi Doyen. All right, we got to get out. Thank you very much. Excellent job, Desiree Doyen. Thanks to all of you for spending a portion of your day or night with us. 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Would love to hear from you. You can find me on the social medias. I am The Brad Blog, and Desi Doyen is also there. She is
1: Green News Report.
0: Stop on by and say hello. We'll see you at all of the above. Until we see you here next time, I'm Brad Friedman. Good luck, world.
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0: In the beginning was modern art. The initial idea as shrouded to dance a written text tribes bestow upon the early 17th century by associating sticking heraldic animals always held with man's magical potency is simple. And miscellaneous bric-a-brac, which might take his own destiny in Germany, is common ground upon seemingly mundane.
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0: Oh man, it's so good. I don't even want to talk over it. You know, it's such a familiar sound. I think probably the first Miles Davis record I ever bought was Sketches of Spain. I think it was one of those. Wait, my headphones are really quiet. It was a record I think I found very. It was like an old beat up copy that I found very, very cheap. A cheap copy of. Did I totally interrupted that, didn't I? Wow, that was so bad. Wait, it wasn't quite done. Hang on. That's a long fade out, man. That's a really long fade out. We want to give it its due, though. Gil Evans Orchestra there. Gil Evans is actually just credited to Gil Evans, although clearly it's a jazz orchestra. But such an amazing, such a distinctive sound, really helped shape the cool jazz sound. One of them anyway, the big band cool jazz sound. Famously working with Miles Davis on the Birth of Cool. Gil Evans born on May 14th. This particular record recorded between 1963 and 1964. And I ought to let you know that you're listening to Radio Free Brooklyn, and this is Oral Medication. My name is Rena. I'll be your host for the next couple of hours. What did I do with my phone? Hang on a sec. Can't be away from my phone for too long. Can't be more than 2 feet away. But I do check the weather on it. Although I do have the windows open, so I can just tell you. Why don't I just tell you what the weather is? You know what that's a reference to. 62 degrees and sunny here in New York City. Well, partly cloudy or partly sunny, however you want to interpret that, the clouds. But beautiful day, perfectly comfortable weather. Not too cold, as it has been. But my weather app tells me that it's going to soar into the 90s next week. So y'all going to be wishing for that cool spring weather any minute now. That's what we're like, humans, you know? We always find something to complain about. Maybe that's not necessarily a human trait, but more like a modern life trait. We don't have to worry about being eaten by animals, so we complain about things like, oh, it's a little too chilly today, that kind of thing. Speaking of phones, I walked out of my apartment again today, and, you know, I live in a, shall we say, a rather fashionable, popular with tourists area, and so we get a lot of these pop-up stores that have all kinds of bizarre promotions and giveaways and stuff. I don't know what this one is. I think it's some kind of makeup crap. I don't know what the hell. Judging from the fact that it was mostly women online. I think it's right next door to my building. I didn't even look at what it was. I just saw them setting up yesterday. But there's a line that's going like all the way down the block and around the corner. I didn't see how far. In front of my building. People waiting in line to get into a store. Probably because there's free samples. That's my guess. But, you know, as to be expected, pretty much everybody online was on their phones. Even people who were talking to other people who were in conversation, they were still on their phones. Because what better opportunity than standing in line to spend some quality time with your pocket computer and tracking device? I mean, there's so little time in the rest of the day. I mean, your hectic schedule, you really have to give it the attention it deserves. right? I mean, what, sitting on the toilet? But this is going to get you like a couple rounds of words with friends or whatever, for me anyway. Or the subway ride, you know, you might get through like a quarter of an article. If you're even, even have the attention span for an entire article, which you don't, because you end up just reading a quarter of it on the subway, you know. But, you know, or maybe you get to like doom scroll for what, 15, 20 minutes. But when you expect a long line, that's quality zone out time. You're almost looking forward to it. For that communion of man and machine. Anyway, I periodically become aware of like the what do they call it? The attention economy. There's so many of these terms now, you know, the doom scroll, the attention economy. And so I went to like a sort of a mini digital detox yesterday. Well, it was hardly that. I mean, I did log out of Facebook and I only looked at Instagram like twice during the whole day just to actually watch some comedy reels. Because, you know, sometimes you need a good laugh to break up the day. And I did still answer direct messages, text messages. You know, and the odd phone call. It is a phone after all. We forget. So not really, I guess, not really a digital detox. More of like a day of semi-restraint from looking at my phone. But then the last thing right before bed, I just checked the headlines. And I don't know, I noticed the local story about a sinkhole appearing on the Long Island Expressway. Now, this is like the stuff of nightmares. I was just like, a sinkhole right here in Long Island in our backyard? I thought these things only appeared in like the dank swamps of Florida, you know? What? On the Long Island Expressway? I have occasion to find myself on the Long Island Expressway, even though I don't drive. But, I mean, it wasn't, it is kind of the stuff of nightmares, but it wasn't the sort of thing that, like anybody got swallowed up entirely and disappeared forever. It wasn't quite that bad. But it was 8 feet deep. 8 feet deep and like 10 feet long or wide or whatever it is. And the car was, I think, you know, even the news report didn't say anything about the driver getting out safely, but they had a picture of it and it wasn't like fully submerged, which is good. But I don't know. But I mean, if the LIE is vulnerable to sinkholes, you know, they could appear anywhere. This was somewhere around exit 49, I think they said. Melville or something. I don't know. I didn't double check. But that's not a comforting thought. That's all I have to say. That's what happens when you break your day of digital restraint and you look at the news right before going to bed and you start thinking about sinkholes on the LIE. That'll teach you. Yeah, that'll teach me. Or it won't. It probably won't. But I was listening to, I don't know if it counts as the restraint part of the digital detox, but I did listen to like a good hour of a long form podcast about consciousness and, you know, how we clog. We just have much less free form rumination time or sort of thought wandering time than we used to because we clog our brains. Our brains want activity. And rather than allowing our brain to be active on its own, you know, to sort of invent things ourselves, we look for sort of exogenous inputs because they're there and because we can. But But I do force myself occasionally when I have to stand in line. I consciously force myself not to look at my phone and just to be, try to be bored for, you know, 5, 10, 15 minutes. Look around, think about things. I don't know if it makes you more creative. Supposedly it does. I think it's too late for me. But nevertheless, I'm making an attempt to be inside my head just a little more these days. I hope it'll last. Look at the clouds for an hour here and there. Now, I don't consider listening to music invasive in any way. Just in case you're about to shut off that stream. Music is healing, is helpful. You can leave it on in the background, you know, or not. But, you know, it's a different kind of entertainment. It doesn't clog your brain quite the same way as doom scrolling on X does. So happy birthday to this guy. No particular theme set.
1: One, two.
0: But happy birthday to David Byrne.
1: Three.

none other than Macca himself. Another one with a long fade out. That's a long fade. Off of the Venus and Mars record from 1975. I know he spent some time in New Orleans during the recording of some of these tracks, or maybe the singles, or I don't know exactly. I know that Alan Toussaint makes an appearance on one or two of the tracks from around this time. Some of the, they did things differently then. They had singles that would precede the albums, but then the singles wouldn't appear on the albums. Dave Mason makes an appearance on Listen to What the Man Said, which wasn't actually on Venus and Mars, but came out around that same time. In any case, you're listening to Oral Medication on Radio Free Brooklyn. My name is Rena. I'm going to give you the lowdown, the rundown, the runaround. Started off with Jamie Johnson and Alison Krauss doing their version of Eddie Arnold's. What's going on here with my background music? Eddie Arnold's Make the World Go Away. Eddie Arnold, born on this date in 1918. Long gone, of course. What is that, 108 years ago? I'm doing my math correctly. And then, I didn't quite do it. I was going to put in a song by Hank Snow. Also, the anniversary of his birth last week, but I didn't manage to fit it in. Make the World Go Away. I feel like I could have sworn I've played the song before, but I couldn't find it in my playlist. It didn't show up. I don't know why. We heard from Gil Evans right there, the instrumental up there, off of the album called The Individualism of Gil Evans. And Las Vegas Tango is the name of that track. I guess that's a little bit of an odd juxtaposition there, the country and the cool jazz. I don't know. It sounded okay to me, though. Started the set off with David Byrne, Mr. David Byrne. Playing tonight in Bridgeport. Yesterday was his birthday, May 14th. I've seen him around my neighborhood, around downtown Manhattan. Once I saw him riding a bike wearing a skirt. Not joking. It was a little strange. I don't know why anybody would wear a skirt to ride a bike. Never mind a dude. But off of an album that came out last year, his most recent release, I think he has a new single out. I considered playing that, but maybe next time, maybe, you know, in a few weeks or something. But this album was called Who Is the Sky? It came out last year, and the track was Everybody Laughs. I guess it kind of made sense. There were some reference to things that I was talking about in my intro about phones and staring at the ceiling of the subway and all that kind of stuff, looking for inspiration. David Byrne's playing tonight in Bridgeport, and then he'll be at the Forest Hills Stadium in September, on September 19th. We heard from Rick Ocasek. Ocasek, I don't know how you're supposed to say that. Everybody said Ocasek for years. And then there was like, no, it's supposed to be Ocasek. All right. From 2005, a track called In a Little Bit. A little bit of a kind of a reggae groove on that one. From 1985, Wall of Voodoo. Wall of Voodoo post, I didn't even realize this when I programmed it, post Stan Ridgway Wall of Voodoo. I didn't even know Wall of Voodoo continued to record after Stan Ridgway. I just always associated them with him. But a track recorded live. I don't know if there's a non-live version of that. I couldn't quite find it. And it seemed a little bass heavy. I don't know. The
the balance on that track was all off. And I don't know if it's the settings on my software or on my laptop or on the board where it was just recorded that way, but it sounded a little bit unbalanced to me. Still a good song. Far Side of Crazy. Shall I say inspired or at least taken from John Hinckley's assassination attempt on Ronald Reagan and some of the letter that he wrote to Jodie Foster as his way of getting her attention. All that craziness. We follow that up with Eurythmics. Also, maybe a stretch, but there was something about the production on that that really made me think of that song, of that the production on Love is a Stranger, which is probably, if I had to choose favorite songs of the 80s, this would be probably in the top five, I gotta say. It's amazing I've only managed to restrain myself and play it now. This would be the second time in these 8 years. I do love that song so much. From 1983, from the Sweet Dreams album, Love is a Stranger. What a great song. The Lightning Seeds, featuring Lightning Seeds, is actually the brainchild of Ian Brody, a musician from Liverpool, who previously had been part of a band called Big in Japan with Holly Johnson, who was later a member of Frankie Goes to Hollywood. Obviously, we know they're all from Liverpool. Ian Brody, born to an Orthodox Jewish family in Liverpool, something I just learned yesterday. And I'm going to make a point of pointing these things out because now that it's quite fashionable to hate Jews again, I'm just gonna bring it out there to remind everybody who we are. Ian Brody, Orthodox Jew from Liverpool, or at least from a family of Orthodox Jews, who not only was a member of the Lightning Seeds, who I absolutely adore, but actually produced that Wall of Voodoo album. This was also a totally serendipitous coincidence because I had no idea until I looked up the notes. And this Wall of Voodoo record, which is called, this is off the single, but it's called something about, something about swimming. I lost it. Wait. I'll find it. No, I won't. Maybe I won't. He produced actually a lot of stuff. Ian Brody worked with like Echo and the Bunnymen and the Zootons. You know the Zootons. Did a lot of production work with, and let's see, what does it say? Production work. Oh, the Color Field. Oh, yes. 7 Days in Sammy's Town was the name of the Wall of Voodoo record that Ian Brody produced. Also worked with the 3 O'Clock. Lots of great pop music, great 80s pop music. Then we heard a band called The Box from Montreal originally. The leader of that band was briefly a member of Men Without Hats, another Montreal band. We heard a track called My Dreams of You from 1985 as well. The track had, that set had music from 75, 85, 2005, and 2025. How about that? Sing Kane, I played him last week because I think he was in town. I did not manage to catch that show, but it just reminded me of some of the fun music that he recorded from 2017. A track called Telephone. And then, I guess going along with the theme of staring at your phone, staring at your hand, going, keeping with that theme, Call Me Back Again was the track we heard by Wings from 1975, Venus and Mars. Anyway, that was a lot of backstory there. All right. A gentleman by the name of Rostam, you remember him from Vampire Weekend. I did look him up as well. I
know why I lose these windows. I open them and I lose them. Anyway, Rostam is an Iranian American. I'm trying to remember his name. Batmangli. Batmangli? I'm probably saying it wrong. And he is playing in town tomorrow night. He'll be at Rough Trade Below. I presume that means downstairs. And in June, on June 18th, he'll be on at Webster Hall. He does a lot of great pop music, sort of in the vein of Vampire Weekend. But this track reminded me, the singing style reminded me of something else, and you'll hear what that is. Anyway, Rostam, tomorrow night at Rough Trade, and here's something called Starlight.

Well, good evening, ladies and gentlemen. Straight off, I'd like to say a big hello to everybody here tonight. We got a lot of guests on here for you tonight, and they hope they're going to have a ball, and we all hope you're going to have a ball, too. Big hello to everybody at home. We think about you. And vote of thanks to Billy and the boys over at the corner table. Nice one, Billy. I'd just like to add that standing up here ain't exactly my line, but I'm a kind of friend of the club owner. It's a kind of personal favor. I'm going to be around from time to time. I hope I don't bug you. So anyway, I'll get out of the way here now. I'd just like to bring on my first guest for tonight. And I want to hear a big one for the Cruisin' Braddock Brothers singing their self-penned biggie, Warm Rumors Slap Their Maulers, people.

very much, the Cruising Braddock Brothers. Like I said, here I am again. Hello, dee doo dee doo to you.

music from a local band called Night Music here on Oral Medication. After NITE, after the show, I think, of the same name that was really, people of a certain age may remember, TV show on Sunday nights. I think it was called, maybe it was called Night Music. I don't remember. Had a lot of great, interesting artists who you never, ever see on TV. But this band is playing tonight at the Broadway here in Brooklyn. And trying to see if this is the right. And then again in June at Purgatory. I think it's the same band. Trying to decipher my scrawl. It's clouding up out there. Not sunny anymore at all. There is no sun coming through the clouds at this moment. 62 degrees now and overcast. Totally overcast. I don't see any rain in the forecast though, so. And it should be nice tomorrow. Like beach-worthy weather tomorrow. We began the set with Rostam Batmungli, formerly of Vampire Weekend. Now venturing out solo, has a bunch of solo records already. He's in town tomorrow night at Rough Trade Below, I guess on the lower level. And then we'll be back again next month, June 18th at the Webster Hall. Rostam. We heard a track called Starlight. I don't know, something about the way he was singing really made me think of Chet Baker. So that's where I went. Chet Baker with his version of Old Devil Moon. Chet Baker, equally interesting on trumpet and on vocals, had a very particular way of singing. From 1958 and the album Chet Baker Sings, It Could Happen to You, a track that was written in 1947 for a Broadway show called Finian's Rainbow, written by two New York Jews, Burton Lane, nay Levy, and Yip Harburg, born Isidore Hochberg to Orthodox Jews on the Lower East Side. Old Devil Moon. I mean, if you go through the roster of Broadway classics and standards, you'll find that, I don't know, I can't estimate percentage-wise, but 80 to 90% of them are written by members of the tribe. That's right. Lest ye forget. An album that came out a couple of years ago featuring Esperanza Spalding and Milton Nascimento. Kind of an interesting combo there. And we heard a track called, something I'm going to butcher, Dos Avios de Panair. So Saudade de Dos Avios de Panair, which means longing for the Pan Air airplanes, I guess. That's what Google Translate tells me it means. Makes sense, right? Saudade. Hector was talking about Saudade earlier this morning, or the Ethiopian equivalent of Saudade, Dezeta. I think that's the word. Anyway, this track is, it's an interesting track. It's got a weird title. In parentheses, it says, Conversando no Bar, which is chatting at the bar. So I guess that is how conversations go at the bar. You become nostalgic for odd things like airplanes. Unless I'm totally misinterpreting, that's what it sounds like. And then the following track sounded like it was recorded at a bar.
I know that's a stretch theme-wise, but a gentleman by the name of Jim Pembroke, who was actually a British musician who ended up living in Finland and playing with a psychedelic or proggy Finnish band called Wigwam. But this is credited just to him solo. From 1972, it was something called Warm Rumors. And Gong followed that up with Love Is How You Make It, off of the second part of the trilogy. What was the trilogy called? Something invisible. Oh my gosh. Nothing really stays in my brain anymore because everything gets looked up, so I just don't remember. Let's see if I can find it. I know I did pull it up, but now I don't have it anymore. Oh, Angel's Egg, right. The album is called Angel's Egg, which was the second in Gong's Radio Gnome Invisible trilogy of albums, following Flying Teapot and preceding You. All of these songs, Jim Pembroke and Gong, and then, of course, Kevin Ayers afterwards, coming out of this whole, like, intersection of psychedelia, 60s psychedelia and 70s prog, and just kind of all-out general British silliness. The Gong record has really interesting credits. David Allen, the lead vocalist, is credited as Dingo Virgin, local vocals, aluminum croon, and glissando guitar. Peter de Strasberg is the credit. It was actually Pierre Morlan, spelled Merlin, played that lovely, enchanting marimba. Also plays vibes and bread and butter drums. No, bread and batteur drums. That's how you say drums in French. This is from the credits of the Angel's Egg album. Bloom Dido Bad de Grasse, which is actually Didier Malherbe on tenor and soprano sax, flute and bifocal vocal. Flute spelled F-L-O-O-T. Shakti Yoni, also Jilly Smith on Space Whisper and Loin Cackle. I can't even say these things. Anyway, it's cute. Steve Hillage, aka Sub Captain Hillage. Submarine Captain? Sub Captain? I don't know what that means. On lewd guitar. Har har. Anyway, it's fun. I always lament the lack of irreverence in contemporary music. And so all this crazy, kooky, proggy, psychedelic stuff from the early 70s Brits is really fun. I haven't gone there in a while. The Kevin Ayers track was called Interview, off of 1973's Banana Moore album. And it's the lyrics are sort of the form of an interview answer. I have been called a clown. Yes, you may write that down. And for a little money, I'm extremely funny. I play before my audience. I make them laugh and shout. And when they've laughed for quite a while, the doorman lets them out. Anyway, that's that. All right. Just want to remind you before we go that Radio Free Brooklyn is a nonprofit. We are currently celebrating our 11th anniversary. That was actually technically yesterday. Yesterday was the 11th anniversary of our very first broadcast back in 2014. We'll be celebrating at the Sleepwalk Bar next Wednesday, next week on the 20th from 6 to 9. Nothing free, but you can come by and say hi and see some of the crew. Pardon me. There's also a rooftop extravaganza hosted by our own Sam Wolf.
of Ensnared. Hopefully there's some information on the website about that. That's on Sunday, I think. Oh, Lordy. Don't make me look it up. It's it'll be an event on the roof of the building that houses our studio, 199 Cook Street. Saturday, May 23rd. That's not this coming Saturday. That's not tomorrow, but next week, a week from tomorrow, right here at 199 Cook Street on the roof. The first Extravaganza Rooftop Series shows presented by Ensnared. That's Sam Wolf and Tea Leaf Collective, blah, blah, blah. 3 p.m. Doors, 4 p.m. Room Tones, 5 p.m. Kissed by an Animal, 6 p.m. Dirt. These are the bands. $10 tickets. That could be interesting. Could be fun on a nice warm spring day. Hopefully it doesn't rain. And yeah, that's that. The following set will have music from acts that are playing in town, including the first two acts, Cardinals from Cork, a brand new record from them, and a band called Tchotchke. Cardinals are playing Tuesday next week, May 19th at 66 Green, and they'll be back in September at the Bowery Ballroom. Tchotchke playing tomorrow night at Warsaw. And it's telling you now in case I won't have time to tell you on the flip side of this set, because running out of time. But here are cool new band from Cork, Ireland. It's called Barbed Wire.

Happy birthday to the great Eric Burdon, 85 years young, last week, May 11th. Also remembering Larry Williams, May 10th, and Ian Dury, May 12th. We heard White Fence, brand new album, track called Your Eyes. Before that, Tchotchke with The Game and Cardinals with Barbed Wire, everybody in town. 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

0: I had the opportunity to go to the Art Mageddon Festival in Ditmas Park recently. And there I met a local mom and volunteer named Genevieve and her two children, Remsen and Pipsy. Genevieve got to witness Pipsy express herself creatively using spray paint for the first time and mused about how uniquely Brooklyn that moment was.
1: And like, I just turned 47 and I'm like, I could be in yoga pants in the suburbs. But instead, here I'm raising my two beautiful kids with adults who are amazing in a space that I trust. And like, I come back after leaving them alone and they've like broken out the spray paint. And it's baby's first day of spray painting.
0: I'm Calvin Williams. This is what Brooklyn sounds like.
1: What does Brooklyn sound like?
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0: Good morning, Guillaume.
1: Or should I say good afternoon?
0: You should say this the good afternoon, because it is, in fact, 2:01.
1: 2:01
0: p.m. is when we're recording this.
1: And that never changes. We are always here live at Radio Free Brooklyn at 2 p.m. every Friday. Something else that is consistent across all of our shows is... Here we are yet again. Max is eating a big sloppy meal on the mic.
0: Okay, you don't need to peek behind the curtain.
1: You had all day. You had all day. And then every week you make this a non-consensual mukbang.
0: Look, we were rushing. Okay, we were rushing to get here. We cut it a little close. Of course, I would like to have my meal before the show so I can come in with a clear head, but and an empty mouth. A full belly, perhaps, but no, in fact, another rushed day coming into the studio, and maybe I will enjoy a little bite of my sandwich. Is that so bad?
1: It's a little hypocritical coming from you that you want a clear head and an empty mouth when you are notoriously give crazy head and have the full...
0: All right, welcome back to the show. 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
1: Podbean?
0: Yeah, that's actually one.
1: Okay.
0: It's one of the big ones. People love Podbean. That's the Android users, I think, are big Podbean.
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0: Yeah, but Podbean's
1: but like
0: really
1: Spotify,
0: the king.
1: You're already paying your subscription.
0: That's
1: for
0: true.
1: I don't know. Do you think there's a lot of people who have like Spotify for music and then Podbean?
0: And then Podbean for they like keeping it separated. Mm. Maybe. Maybe. Well, before we get into everything, and we have a brilliant show as always for you folks. I'm so curious, Guillaume. How you doing today?
1: I don't want to talk about this. I don't want to talk about this. Like, it's none of your business. Like, my business is my own. How am I doing? How are you doing today?
0: Please just talk about it so I can eat while you talk about it.
1: Oh, okay. I'm chilling. I've been catching a vibe this whole time. Yeah. It's a beautiful day. Not a cloud in the sky, which is very rare for Bushwick. Especially a week ago, it was a freaking snowstorm, freaking blizzard. First blizzard in 10 years.
0: Well, I mean, I have something to share.
1: Oh. Okay.
0: While we were...
1: I was going to talk about like cool weather stuff.
0: Yeah, we don't talk about weather stuff.
1: Everyone likes talking about weather stuff.
0: No one wants to talk about weather stuff.
1: I feel like everyone experiences it and they like talking about it. It's like relatable.
0: We're not going to talk about weather on the show.
1: It's relatable. Okay.
0: It's one of the most boring, notoriously boring things you can talk
1: about. I love talking about the weather.
0: Well, yeah.
1: Okay, fine. What do you want to talk about?
0: Like,
1: what do you want to talk
0: about? Boring stuff. It's
1: fun stuff.
0: Well, look, I was at the deli today where I picked up the food that I am very subtly munching on as we speak right now. I came across, there's a whole host of new drinks that are just kind of mind-blowing. I got one here. I can't speak today because I haven't finished eating. Bear Bells protein soda with caffeine. Protein soda. Okay, so you get the 10 milligrams of protein in a sweet cherry soda, 200 milligrams of caffeine. How do you feel about protein soda?
1: I mean, I don't. When are you taking, what occasion is that? Is that like before you go work out, you have your protein
0: soda?
1: It's
0: like a pre-workout soda?
1: Yeah.
0: I don't know. It's weird. Protein soda.
1: So is it like sweet and sugary and stuff?
0: Is that caffeine? It's sweet and bubbly. It has 200 milligrams.
1: So it's a protein energy drink.
0: Protein energy drink, basically, yeah.
1: I don't like it.
0: How do you feel about that? All of these crazy drinks.
1: It's all of these crazy drinks, yet they refuse to give us alcoholic Gatorade. Alcohol with electrolytes.
0: Is that
1: in
0: what
1: it.
0: You're looking for?
1: Yeah, I've been talking about it for weeks now. Like, how come they don't make alcohol with electrolytes in it so they don't get hungover?
0: Do you think that would work?
1: Probably.
0: Gatorade with
1: spiked
0: alcohol.
1: Gatorade. I've been
0: spiked
1: saying this.
0: Gatorade. That'll probably come out.
1: I'm just like so ahead of my time. It hurts.
0: We need to check on Kalshi or Polymarket. What are the odds that Gatorade comes out with a spiked variant soon? Well, look, you're doing some fun stuff, I hear, before we switch gears a little bit. Still sticking with personal news. You're doing some fun things. You're having a... What is this? What are you playing on? What are you playing in my ears right now?
2: Are you really just going to eat on the mic like this?
0: That's not me. I'm talking into the mic. That's clearly not me.
2: How are you doing that? You're just so used to eating on the radio show that you've mastered the art of talking while your mouth is full like a pig.
0: No, that's not true.
2: Ew, you're really gulping it down.
0: Let's just listen to this for a second.
2: What do you think this guy's eating?
0: Okay, I can't see. It sounds like maybe ramen? Maybe some kind of noodle soup dish? There's like slurping. Am I close?
2: It's buffalo chicken wings and messy spaghetti with ranch.
0: Okay, I was hearing this messy spaghetti with ranch.
2: Oh, it's fucking... He's got it all over his face.
0: I will crack this open. Cut that up for a second. I will crack this open. I have here a Noco... Are we just turning into like a food show?
2: Yeah.
0: I don't know. Just today we're doing food
2: stuff. I like it. It's like a mukbang show.
0: Yeah. Well, just in the beginning, folks. Like the intro of this show is really a wild card. It could be anything. We could do anything in the beginning of this show.
2: Oh, yeah. Well, talk to us about...
0: Okay. Yeah, I got the Noco BCAA Caribbean flavored, which is, I guess, a flavor. We got 200 milligrams of caffeine.
2: Wow.
0: Do you want to hear the open of, on the mic?
2: Of course.
0: Hear the crack. One sec.
2: Oh. Tell me about the rest of the macros in there.
0: So I'm smelling... It smells like pineapple, which is, in fact, what it is naturally and artificially flavored to resemble. 12 fluid ounces. This ran me back. Do you want to guess how much this ran me back? You already know.
2: $2.99.
0: I'm going to take a sip. And we're gonna see how this is right now. Okay, one second. Two sips. Everybody knows the rules.
2: Okay, what's the verdict?
0: Okay, here's the verdict. Cut the music. It tastes like an energy drink. It tastes like pineapple, Celsius.
2: Are you
0: it tastes
2: surprised?
0: Like
2: are you
0: no,
2: surprised?
0: I'm not surprised.
2: Is that what you were expecting?
0: Yeah, kind of.
2: Nice.
0: I need the caffeine. Doesn't taste that good. It tastes like a pineapple.
2: Why don't you ever Celsius. Go for like the coffee like energy drinks?
0: You know, I'm particular with the coffee. I don't want the flavored artificial coffee. I want like a nice coffee, like good coffee. And I'm willing to, quite frankly, I'm willing to spend for a nice coffee, you know? If I'm just looking for energy, I'm okay going with an energy drink and just treating it as such, as like a little medicine almost.
2: Okay.
0: But coffee, it's a ritual. It's the smell. It's the mouthfeel. You know, it's everything. There's so much more that can go into coffee. And I just feel like if I'm just after a quick buzz, a little pick me up.
2: So true. And I feel like.
0: What is
2: it? Yeah, you're lapping it up. You love this.
0: It's actually the stereo effect.
2: It's really not. Really, how are you nice. Doing that? We have like a mono input on on our mics.
0: For the folks at home, please put on headphones. Enjoy this with us. Rewind. Enjoy the stereo. This is ASMR. Should we just do like another like 50 minutes of just ASMR?
2: You ever watch one of these, like, unironically?
0: No, not really. Can you pull up? There's one where, like, I think it's a guy who eats like a massive lobster. Like, look up like massive shellfish. There's something, and he cracks it open. It's really good. This guy's a pro, and it's like the biggest lobster you've ever seen. You could look that up.
2: I mean, there's so many like little lobster seafood boil ones.
0: Massive. You have to look up massive.
2: Massive lobster.
0: Massive lobster.
2: Man, this is good stuff. 15-pound lobster claw.
0: Is it good?
2: I don't know.
0: Oh, I wish I could see. I might swivel over so I can see your screen. This is what we should be doing the rest of the show. Oh yeah, he's pulling out all the meat from the claw. All right.
1: Really this good
0: is
1: stuff.
0: Good. I
1: dude,
0: actually,
1: this show is so good.
0: I don't know if this is content for the show, but I found it started as just like a thought that I remember having as a child, and I think it's a universal thought that you also shared that you had, and it was when you're a kid in Walmart or any of these big stores, your thought is, oh, I wish I could like crawl up in those shelves and sleep in the store.
1: Yeah, everyone's had that
0: dream. Everyone's had that thought. And so I was like, this had to have been done before. Surely somebody has made the pilgrimage, made the journey, the adventure, and done it and turned it into YouTube content. And lo and behold, every day somebody does it. Like there is so much content of people going into Walmart, sleeping in the shelves.
1: But how successful are they actually being? Are they pulling it off?
0: Pretty successful. And I feel like if you want, pull up one of these videos.
1: Does this translate to radio?
0: Not at all.
1: Okay. Yay. Sleeping in the store videos. This is good stuff. This is good freaking stuff. Overnight challenge in a mega store. We are about to do an
0: overnight inside of this mega. Yeah. This is it.
3: Pre-workout. This could do some damage. Contagious energy, infection. Break anything as well. Activate.
4: Why am I going? I don't know, but...
1: Are they doing it? All the lights are on still. Oh, yeah, it looks like it's nighttime and stuff.
0: Yeah.
1: They're, like, going around on, like, mobility scooters. Yeah, that's awesome.
0: And isn't this every child's dream?
1: This is just stealing and stuff.
0: No, people are posting, we've gotten so bad. Is this, a recession indicator? People are posting crimes on YouTube. Watch us steal from Walmart. I don't know. Was that a good bit? Was that a good segment?
1: No.
0: Okay, well, look, 13 minutes in. What do you expect, guys? That's just the intro. We have a whole... It's only up from here. It can only go... We start it low so that we can go... When we go low, we also then go high.
1: When we go low, we go high.
0: When we go low, we go high. When we go low, we go high.
1: I think... Okay. All right. All jokes aside, I think we need to kind of lock in. Let me put on some locking in music. You know, Max, we've been doing such a good job week in and week out for so long now, doing this show, coming prepped, coming ready. And you know, things happen, and today wasn't our day.
0: What do you mean?
1: Let me finish. The show is young. All is not lost. You know, we went through a mukbang phase. We listened to some slurping and some munching and some intense mouth sounds.
0: It
1: number
0: wasn't
1: 35.
0: Our best. It was not our best. Intro.
1: And then we were watching giant lobster claw ASMR. And then we were watching a video or listening to audio from a video of some guy sleeping in the store overnight. But that's okay. And you know, it's only been 15 minutes. And we can easily come back from this.
0: We have 45 minutes.
1: 45 minutes
0: to claw
1: to really,
0: our way back. Just
1: to turn
0: like
1: this around. To turn
0: claw.
1: This around. Exactly. And right. I don't know if this music is... Okay, this one's going to be good.
0: I liked that music. I like that.
1: Oh, this one's kind of scary.
0: Okay, so what are you suggesting?
1: We like listen to this music and we lock in and like think about like stuff that's like interesting to people.
0: Okay, like, stuff that's interesting to people. Why do we even have a show, dude? What are we doing? Last week, go listen to last week's episode. We were on top of the world.
1: Would you pay for this?
0: Yeah.
1: How much would you be willing to pay for this?
0: $5 a month.
1: Okay. Okay.
0: $5 a month for a premium hour of the show.
1: For premium hour.
0: Premium hour. Special premium hour where the content's really good.
1: Oh, so we reel them in with the bad stuff.
0: Yeah, we think
1: this is bad? No, I swear it's like so good.
0: This is so good. We hook them with the bad stuff. So they pay for the good
1: stuff. So they pay for the good stuff.
0: Yeah.
1: You're like, damn, this shit's so ass. I wish it was like good.
0: I wish it was good. Pay for it to be good.
1: But I swear it's good.
0: Like, why don't you pay for it to be better?
1: That's good. People should do like more stuff like that. Like, they should do, like, a Netflix tier where it's, like, the piss tier. It's, like, $5. It's just, like, bad stuff, like, that no one wants to watch. And then so it reels people in for the good stuff.
4: Well,
1: no. You're all...
4: I mean, look, we have to switch gears. Somebody has to be the rudder of this ship. And quite frankly, I'm looking in the mirror, and what do I see? I see a rudder. I see a rudder staring back at me, and I am that rudder.
1: Okay.
4: And I'm steering the ship, and I'm turning, and the rudder's turning, and here we are, turning into breaking news. What is it? What is this?
1: It's a breaking news music.
4: Turn that shit up. Turn that shit up.
1: Okay.
4: For those who are uninitiated, ice... Ice, not the beverage.
1: Oh, we're talking about this freaking messed up stuff.
4: I mean, we got... Oh, you just want to talk about... You just want to listen to people cracking open lobster claws?
1: Yeah, I mean, last week we were listening to, like... We were talking about, like, messed up, like, sad stuff. And we were getting all depressed. I mean, we can talk about it.
4: Look, I'm just going to briefly touch on... This is actually a happy thing that happened. Is that there was a student who was detained by ICE... I shouldn't have even come into the school. This is Columbia. This is in New York City under the purview of Mamdani. This is in Mamdanistan.
1: Mm.
4: And ICE saying that they misrepresented who they were. They said they were cops. They said they were cops. They went into the school and they detained this student named Ellie. Trump and Mamdani had a surprise meeting. The media was caught off guard. While Fox News was saying, oh, they might have a meeting, and those reports were just coming out, breaking in the mainstream, the meeting had already finished. They sidestepped everyone. And what happened when they came out of the meeting? Ellie will be released thanks to Trump. I mean, not thanks to Trump, but thanks to Mamdani asking Trump to release her. She's going to be released. And we also get a bunch of other cool shit. Mamdani goated. Mamdani goated. Yet again, vindicated. Goated. Meeting
1: That's
4: with
1: true.
4: Trump. And continues to get gains.
1: That is nice.
4: And there have been many hit tweets about...
1: You want to go read some hit tweets?
4: I'm going to read this. This is a hit tweet by Quinn Oswin.
1: Don't give him credit. Just say it.
4: 84,000 likes All on right. X the Everything app.
1: Yeah.
4: It's so fucking funny that Trump cut his political teeth by accusing Obama of being a Muslim socialist who was born in Africa. But the second he met an actual Muslim socialist who was born in Africa, he fell head over heels in love.
1: Yeah.
4: And that's actually a good tweet. That's a good...
1: Read some more tweets. Let's see if you got any good hit tweets on your page.
4: Okay, this is from Geiger Capital. I'm sorry, Zohran, but we can't make... exceptions for illegal immigration. And then mom... Oh, this is weird. This is a weird one.
1: Why?
4: Trump, I'm sorry, Zohran. We can't make exceptions for illegal immigration. Mamdani shows picture. Trump, sure, she can stay. And it's just saying that the student who was released
1: is hot.
4: Yeah. So that's really cool. Also, we got 12,000 new affordable housing approved... federal funding thanks to Mamdani Trump meeting that happened yesterday. Guys, things are looking up for little old New York City, tiniest little city in America, and we finally get a win.
1: We're the small town guys.
4: World's smallest city gets a big win. So I'm happy, and that's the end of that news, but that doesn't mean that's the end of the news.
1: Oh,
4: because there has been more news. Can we talk about Epstein for a second? I actually saw some crazy shit. Ooh, this is like my Epstein. This is like what would be playing at a cool Epstein party. This is like the kind of music.
1: Cool, like techno kind of
4: cool
1: stuff.
4: Cool techno. This is why people always went to those Epstein parties.
1: Because they were like good DJs.
4: Because they were good DJs. Because
1: he had really good taste in DJs.
4: Because he had
1: like
4: good
1: so
4: taste
1: unfortunate.
4: In DJs, yeah. Bring in the pizza and grape soda for the really good DJ set we're about to have. Okay, I spent a little too long last night looking into the files, as one does, because there's 3 million files I could stumble upon some gold. And I was looking, and then I was researching. I was dodging back and forth. Screens like a security camera.
2: Yeah, yeah, like a bunch of monitors.
4: Like a bunch of monitors, like a security camera guy. And I'm look at this, and I'm researching. I found, actually, cut the music. This is actually just disturbing. I found a video from 2009 of a model who ran out of Epstein's townhouse. Okay? Ran out of the townhouse screaming and crying that they're eating humans. Okay? She's like, they're eating humans. She's screaming. She's crying. She's running out. And people are filming her on an old 2009 type phone. Okay? That's irrelevant. But very like creepy, eerie video. So I go, oh my God, who is this model? Surely she's had other statements. Let's see where she's at now.
2: Disappeared.
4: She disappeared that year. Never to be found again. Never investigated. Nothing. Nothing. Now here's the question. Bring the music back up. Are they actually cannibals? Are they actually eating people?
5: I don't know.
4: Are they eating people?
5: I don't know.
4: Because at first I was like, they can't actually
2: eating people.
4: Now it's like
2: multiple eating people reports.
4: Why would they disappear? The lady who was eating. If it was like, oh, they're just. Because I thought, oh, the. Because there's thousands of mentions of jerky and weird things in the emails. And I'm like, okay, maybe this is just. This is like a. I don't know. It's a red herring. It's a red herring, as people might say. This is distracting from the other more prescient stories within the files. But then I'm thinking, if it's a useful kind of fake story to muddy the water, oh, they're cannibals, sure, you know? Then why are we disappearing this lady? Unless it's just a coincidence that she disappeared right after making these statements. Why are we disappearing that lady? Why did the lady disappear? What the fuck is going on? And I had a bit of a crisis last night. I was thinking, are they actually eating people?
2: And what's your verdict?
4: She was screaming, they smell like human flesh. I see them eating people. I didn't know it was this bad. I didn't know they were eating people. That's what she was screaming. It's really disturbing stuff. You can find that video online. You can find that video online.
2: No.
1: Okay.
4: In other news,
1: we're always talking about messed up stuff.
4: We live in a fucked up world.
2: When we were kids, this stuff was not happening. Is this good music, by the way?
4: Not really, dude.
2: Yeah, I feel like it's not.
4: I let you choose the music. One episode. This one's gonna be good. Yeah, I've also seen, things get weird. Things are weird and fucked up. Everything's gone to S. And there's another viral story all over the internet.
1: Huh?
4: Of the, and you remember, if anyone in New York remembers the Friend AI pin, because they spent, I mean, tens of millions of dollars on these Subway ads. It was the biggest Subway ad campaign in New York City history.
2: People of New York came together to like deface those ads.
4: Deface, which is exactly, unfortunately, what they wanted. They put up these ads, right? Of white, it was just a white ad with like Friend AI. And then people would deface it, but then take a picture and send, oh, look at the defaced ad. Mm. And then that just spread the ad even more. And look, as much as we don't like it, there are people who bought this Friend AI pin. Not people in New York necessarily, but a lot of very lonely people in more rural areas, suburb. They actually bought into this, and they have been. And obviously, we see stories of people befriending AIs and all of this stuff. And this is like the most predatory example. This is a pin that you wear that's always listening and is called Friend. And it acts like a friend. It's trained to be a friend. And yeah, there's just a viral story. And obviously, people, you know, we don't want to make fun of these people. That's not the goal. But there are viral stories coming out of interviews with people who are struggling. These are not rich people who are befriending these pins and actually developing very intense emotional relationships with these pins, drawing little faces on the pin and talking to it, referring to it as, like, you know, with, like, human pronouns, being like, oh, I talk to him every day and da-da-da-da-da. And it's just really disturbing. You can find these stories online anywhere. But I just think it is very disturbing how the loneliest people among us, who would be ripe for, I don't know, these are the kind of people who are craving community, who are craving, you know, connection with human beings, are instead just being siphoned into this very disturbing dystopian reality of basically just staying at home and talking to a computer, and they're fully okay with it. They're consenting all the way, you know, into this world, and it's very disturbing.
2: Do you think this is gonna, like, this is gonna continue, or people are in general gonna, like, kind of focus on the value of real connection and friendship? Like, is the hype gonna die down and people are gonna be like, I'm not gonna talk to the freaking computer, or is it only gonna, like, pop off from here, and then we'll have friend AI 2 and 3?
4: I think
2: I don't like this. I'm sorry.
4: I mean, it's very dramatic. I kind of like it.
2: Oh, okay, sorry.
4: I think that unfortunately this is here to stay for a while.
2: Oh, no.
4: I think it is here to stay for a while. I mean, the Friend AI came out last year. This is new. And I think as the as AI gets more advanced, I think it becomes more and more compelling for people, and it becomes easier to be hooked into it and to become, like, addicted to it. You know, you build relationships with these people, with these, you know, quote unquote people, AIs. And, you know, people purport that, you know, there was a very common occurrence of, like, ChatGPT. When it updates, you kind of lose your older chats. And there's people who, like, built very strong bonds with their AI. And then when it updates, they lose all of it. And they purport feelings of actual grief and loss, as if they had, like, a friend has died.
2: There was, like, a horny, like, a girlfriend AI that, like, a couple of months ago, they got rid of the, like, horny functions so it wouldn't do, like, sexy role play and stuff. And then people were, like, devastated. They're like, I've lost my partner. Like, I don't recognize them anymore. Like, what should the response be? Should we, like, should we belittle these people and call them clowns? Or should we, like...
4: Well, no. And I think it's extremely sad, ultimately. And, yeah, the idea is not to belittle these people and shame them. But this is alarming. The alarms are going off. This is not a good sign for our society at large. And I think it's just people need help. Dear God, people need help. And they need friends. And they need community. And they need a purpose. And, you know, when you clock in, clock out for your job that you feel like you have no connection to, you feel like you're just a cog in the machine, that you're just a replaceable, that you are a machine in your everyday life, the place where you spend the most amount of your time, you are treated like a machine. Why not form a relationship with a machine? Why not form a bond with a machine? If you're just going to be a fucking gear, a cog, you know, then why not have sexy roleplay with a robot?
2: Exactly. Get more and more detached from your community, more and more isolated. You were.
4: Maybe what we should do to truly understand the mindset that these people are in, because I know we've definitely been there, you know, with with the jobs and feeling like, oh my God, I'm like just a replaceable worker, a service worker. I mean, that's where we're at. I think maybe to truly understand that mindset, we should have sexy role play with an AI on air.
1: Okay. What's your favorite sexy role play AI?
4: Well, I don't know. I don't know, but we could find. Do you think we could find one that like will speak out loud to us, and we can put it up against the mic?
1: Yeah, I think that's very. I think we can get that going.
4: Okay. Yeah. Maybe open a
1: sexy role. Let's do it.
4: Do a private browser. Obviously, a private browser.
1: Sexy role play AI
4: free.
1: Okay, best AI chat bots for solo roleplay.
4: Okay.
1: Okay, AI roleplay chat, free uncensored.
4: Okay.
1: Free forever. Please have a voice. Should we do male, female, or non-binary companion?
4: Let's do, come on.
1: Yeah, come on.
4: Come on. Don't ask me that question.
1: Okay, what ethnicity and hair color should
4: That's none of my business.
1: Okay.
4: Okay, this is gonna be good. See, guys, I told you the show would get better. You just gotta listen, you know.
1: I think it's gonna make me pay. I feel it's doing too much. It's doing too much right now.
4: It's not gonna make you pay.
1: Oh, fit pictures. Okay. I don't know, man.
4: Are we allowed to do this? Is this breaking Radio Free Brooklyn's policies if we do like sexy role play?
1: I don't think that's. I think we've done like kind of sexy role play, just you and me, many times.
4: Mm, okay.
1: I don't know if this one's gonna work for me.
4: Guillaume, you're killing me here.
1: I'm trying. I mean,
4: this is a live broadcast. I know that I kind of sprung this on you, but
1: can it speak to me? Okay, free AI role play chatbot. No sign up. Okay. You me AI. Well, I don't want to like download some stuff. Just want to like. Okay. Ugh, gotta create an account. I don't want to make an account.
4: Make an account.
1: Oh, okay.
4: Put your email in.
1: Okay.
4: This is the kind of, you know, we're getting in the headspace that thousands of people. I mean, tens of thousands are having intimate relationships with these bots. And quite frankly, before we just cast this aside as like this tragic symptom of our modern economies and worlds, I think we have to at least give it a try. I think we have to at least just try it on. Try it out. Try it on for size. Try it out.
1: Okay. We'll do candy.
4: Have some
1: AI.
4: Sexy role play with an AI and just see how it feels.
1: Okay.
4: Just see if it feels okay. See if it feels nice.
1: This feels wrong.
4: It feels. What do you mean? You haven't even done it yet.
1: Is this playing? Okay. I'm just watching like an AI babe take her shirt off, and now she's just like wearing a bra. I don't have I don't want to make an account. I don't want to link my email to this. I don't know. I don't want
4: to
1: do this. I'm not comfortable doing this. I changed my mind. I don't like this.
4: Oh, all right. Can we just look at a video of somebody doing it?
1: Yeah. Sexy roleplay AI chat.
4: It'd be nice to be able to talk to the AI though, dude. You wouldn't put your email in for the show, you know?
1: I just because it's good. I feel like I'm going to have to pay for all of them.
4: Best free sexy AI robot. .com, probably. Something like that.
1: Free sexy AI roleplay chatbot. Okay.
4: Can't we spend 5 minutes Googling it?
1: Oh, it's hard. I don't know what to look up. You're the expert on this. I don't know.
4: I'm not the expert on this.
1: I've never done this before.
4: I thought I would tell you about it and you'd already have it pulled up.
1: Best NSFW AI character chat sites of 2026. Okay. Do we want, like, hot, spicy, sweet convo with cute hentai chick? Or do we want flirty, feel-good chats with a cutesy tone?
4: Yep.
1: Or do we want bold, cheeky roleplay?
4: Bold, cheeky roleplay.
1: Okay, that's going to be a juicychat.ai.
4: Juicychat.ai.
1: Okay. Let's chat with lesbian goth roommate hates man. Okay, or we can do mom, or we can do
4: how about-
1: or we can do your daughter is a hooker, or we can do goth sister, or oh sister's God. Lesbian girlfriend. I don't like this.
4: What or do you mean you don't like
1: Candace? Well, let's do Candace.
4: Like everyone gives a description that's just Candace. Wait, is it Phineas and Ferb?
1: No, no. This is like a different. I'm not going to describe the picture of Candace, but do they talk different. Or is this just chat? Like, can I get it to talk?
4: They better fucking talk. Dude.
1: I don't know if it talks.
4: Talking sexy AI.
1: Hey, can you talk out loud? Oh my God, sign up. Okay, fine. I really don't want to sign in with Apple. Maybe the Radio Free Brooklyn computer has like a...
4: Don't use the Radio Free Brooklyn.
1: Do you think they could trace it back to... I don't want to make an account. Can I use your account?
4: No.
1: Okay. All right. And then it's not going to even be... I'm going to sign up and it's not going to be able to talk. It's just going to be a chat bot. I don't want to do this.
4: All right, fine. We'll put the spooky music back on.
1: This sucked. This fucking sucked.
4: That was a good idea. That was a great idea.
1: It was a good... I mean, that's something we got to prep out of now.
4: Okay, well, maybe...
1: Do you think that was fun to listen to?
4: Next time, we will be talking to a sexy NSFW AI chatbot lady who is going to... we're going to dive into that whole world and see how it feels. See if it's really as bad as everyone's making it. Oh, everyone's saying, oh, this is so dystopian. Get a real girlfriend.
1: Okay, how about best AI girlfriend free?
6: Hello, everyone.
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4: Okay, well... Incels are going to love this. And also, you know, tragically, just regular lonely people.
6: Hello, everyone.
1: Do you think it's good, like, it'll just kind of, like, rechannel, like, the incel energy into something less, like, harmful than, like, harassing women in real life?
4: Do you think it'll stop the harassing of women in real life?
1: Yeah, maybe. Maybe you'll redirect, like, your hatred for women into, like, talking to, like...
4: I think it's, like, a rage room where it's, like, oh, you get your rage out in the rage room and then you're, like, less angry. But it's, like, in actuality, it just makes you more angry when you leave, you know?
1: Yeah, okay.
4: Like, I think that, you know, I did kind of want to talk touch on the new rising star, the new Andrew Tate, the new... kind of incel leader, look maxing leader, clavicular. I didn't realize. So if you don't know, clavicular is a kick streamer, right? Kick or Rumble?
1: I don't know.
4: I don't fucking know either. I don't know the difference. He's one of these streamers who is popularizing in the mainstream a thing called look maxing, which at first I was like, oh, that must be chill because it has my name in it. But actually, just a preliminary search on this stuff, and it's not cool at all. It's actually just a weird, almost like eugenics kind. It's weird. Like the whole vibe is it's weird. The vibe is off with the looks maxing community. Do you have any?
1: Well, he frames it as like self improvement. You know, like making healthy choices to improve, like.
4: But he hits his face with a hammer.
1: Your physical looks, which in turn affects how you're perceived. Which, like, sure, that's like
4: he does bone breaking, which is you hit your cheekbones with the hammer to break bits of bone off to change the shape of your face.
1: Yeah, I think it's just it becomes unhealthy when you like have like when you have like a mathematical breakdown of like attractiveness and start doing face ratios and stuff. That's where it gets into like eugenics and like.
4: And when he's like, yeah, you know, publicly calling women ugly because of like his, it doesn't, you know, their face shapes don't line up to this and that. So I recently saw a clip of his girlfriend. And both of them are racist, by the way. They're both racist and weird. Clavicular says the N-word all the time. And he's just like a weird racist guy, which is very, very interesting. And then his girlfriend was just like, oh, you know, big lips and big butts are like pushed on white women to, but it's like not natural for us and like, we all, it's like, and she's based, and she just was like, oh, that's like, it's like black people stuff, and like, we don't need to look like that. We should stop trying to like, look like them. And it's just very weird.
1: Okay.
4: Weird bunch. It's a very weird bunch of people.
1: What is your like media diet? Like, if that's like the kind of stuff you're looking at, like, what else?
4: No.
1: Are you looking at?
4: It's not coming up in my feed as like, oh, you're going to be interested in this. It's more people quoting it and being like, look at this shit. This is insane. You know, it's people kind of gawking at that whole world. But it's insane how these people have, like, this is a whole industry that they've created. I think, like, Andrew Tate.
1: Yeah, I feel like there wasn't.
4: And now it's continued into, like,
1: I think when I was in high school, there wasn't that kind of that kind of space that exists. There was kind of like the incel, like gaming.
4: Yeah, it was the gamers.
1: But now it's like really just like manosphere, sort of like podcast world. That's like just being introduced to like kids, which is fire.
4: Which
1: I love
4: is very
1: that.
4: Fire.
1: Which is no. Very fire.
4: Yeah, it's just crazy how big these people have gotten, and how there's always like
1: and they're
4: new
1: making,
4: ones.
1: They're making bills. Like, we could do that.
4: You want to pivot to that, you're saying?
1: Do you think you could do it?
4: Like, just pretend to be, like, an Andrew Tate
1: like, physically,
4: guy.
1: Would you be able to, like, know what to say and, like, say it convincingly? Or do you think that you need to have, like, some sort of conviction to do that kind of stuff?
4: It would be tough. It would be really tough. But I think I could probably fake it. Yeah, I could probably fake it.
1: Okay, let's like, hear some stuff. Like, what would you say?
4: What would I say?
1: Like, you find out, like,
4: It's just, like, it's just mathematics, you know? It's just ratios, the golden ratio. And, you know, it, like, attractiveness is, it's just a mathematical thing. There is no subjective truth in that, and it's
1: but I feel like status is also just as important as like the mathematics behind it, like aesthetics and stuff.
4: Status,
1: like kind of the social sway that you have, your financial status are also very important.
4: Yeah, but that's much harder to do, especially in this world. You know, you can't really, you're not going to become a rich guy, but you know, you can do is hit your face with

0: episode.
1: This one's gonna hit. This one's gonna hit.
0: No.
1: All right, tell me this doesn't hit. As soon as it loads, it's over for these hoes.
2: Okay, I mean, something that happened a few days ago that I completely forgot, but I did want to talk about was the crazy, out of hand snowball fight. Oh. If you even want to talk, even call
1: no,
2: it that.
1: I think we should.
2: It's a riot.
1: It was a riot. It was a targeted attack on some of the bravest and most moral humans on the earth.
2: Yeah, I find this story funny because, and this is not a unique take, but I think it's so true that this could have been a really good PR moment for the police. Like, they actually could have won a lot of people over.
1: I mean, for context, we're talking about the snowball fight that happened in Washington Square Park, in which tragically, a couple of snowballs were
2: hurled
1: towards some of our boys in blue.
2: And you know what's terrible about these kind of crimes is that the assault weapon, the evidence just melts away.
1: It just melts away.
2: So you
1: have fingerprints to track.
2: No fingerprints on a snowball. So it's the perfect crime.
1: It's the perfect crime. I think if you throw a snowball, like, even near a cop, you should be shot.
2: Well, yeah, and I'm glad somebody was asking Mom Donnie the tough questions.
1: And he was cowardly, and he dodged. he refused to condemn
2: snowball fights,
1: and he couldn't do it.
2: And he couldn't even commit to a citywide ban of snowball fights.
1: Right.
2: Which I just think is also cowardly.
1: We need, like, investigations, we need facial tracking to find these perps, anyone who's in the area.
2: We need Palantir to come in. And if anyone in their lifetime has touched a snowball, I think we need to track them.
1: What business do you have touching a snowball if you're not going to commit a crime? It's the perfect crime.
2: It's the perfect crime. No fingerprints on a snowball.
1: No fingerprints on a snowball.
2: No fingerprints on a snowball. But I thought it was really funny. And yeah, it is true that a reporter asked if Zohran was going to ban snowball fights, to which he replied, "I know I'm not going to ban snowball fights," which is just such a good clip. And I do really like the clips that have come out of this story.
1: Did you do any snow? Finally, we're back on the weather. This is what I want to talk about the whole time.
2: Oh my God, yeah.
1: I love talking about
2: it. Yeah, you love
1: this is
2: rich.
1: The weather stuff is like, it's what kills. When we look at the analytics on this, it's like the viewership, like, quintuples.
2: It spikes
1: when we talk about weather stuff.
2: When word gets out, we're talking about weather again.
1: It's like, oh, tune in.
2: Yeah, did I do any snow stuff? I just kind of, my beautiful girlfriend and I went out during the blizzard, during the height of the blizzard, which was like late at night on Sunday. And we went out and we wandered the streets. And actually, we were in West Village and we were wandering around. Do you want to know what businesses were open? There were businesses open at 2 in the morning, Sunday night. We got 27 inches of snow or whatever. Cafe Reggio, open. Blue Haven, which is just a random sports bar on Thompson Street.
1: Yeah,
2: open.
1: Yeah.
2: Open. What else was open?
1: Was there people inside these businesses?
2: Yes. Yes. Not a lot, but yes. Shade Bar, open. These businesses are insane for being open, but they were open and in a sea, and obviously delis open. Maybe I shouldn't be surprised.
1: I see it. It's like in a very walkable neighborhood. Like, I feel like people do like to kind of go out and about in the blizzard.
2: But the height of the blizzard, it was a snow emergency.
1: It was true. Also, it was like a warning for like potential loss of life and severe property damage.
2: And the city was like, don't go on the streets. Stay indoors.
1: They shut down the roads.
2: We all got those Amber Alerts. Do you remember the scary alarm?
1: Yeah.
2: And yet, even still, people were whining and dining. Is that the phrase? Whining and dining.
1: No, that's like when you before you want to like bang someone, you whine and dine them. It's like a first date kind of
2: really?
1: Thing. Yeah,
2: wine and dine.
1: You get wined and dined, and then it's like the expectation is that like you can hit after.
2: Oh yeah, you know a lot about that.
1: It's a common expression. I don't know where you're.
2: No,
1: think it is.
2: I didn't. I'm. I literally
1: wine and dine. At least wine and dine.

0: I thought it was just like enjoy a nice glass of wine and have a nice meal. I didn't realize it was this dirty thing that you know all about. Of course you know all about that. But anyway, yeah, I just was so kind of impressed, and maybe I shouldn't be, but I was just impressed by all the things that were still open and kind of shocked.
1: Did you frequent any of these businesses?
0: No.
1: No.
0: I scurried on home and watched from my window as the snow fell onto my fire escape. And it was beautiful, and it was so cozy and lovely, and I actually really enjoyed this last blizzard, even though it prevented me from going on vacation, and it canceled my flight, by the way. That also happened. My flight got canceled. I meant to fly out Monday morning.
1: That's
0: early.
1: So effed up. I was feeling so bad for you.
0: Yeah. No, it sucked. I would have been on the beach right now.
1: Son of a beach.
0: I would have been getting ready to go to the airport at like 6 o'clock today, but I would be on the beach drinking a pina colada.
1: Oh, sounds
0: but
1: nice.
0: But instead, I got my flight canceled and wandered around in the blizzard. But the blizzard, this was probably one of the best blizzards of my life. Like, obviously, there was a lot of great ones when we were children and adolescents or whatever, but this was, like, of my adult life, probably the best blizzard. It was just, like, really, the snow texture was beautiful.
1: You didn't make, like, a little snowman?
0: No.
1: I made a snowman.
0: Did you have gloves?
1: I didn't have gloves.
0: You made it with your bare hands.
1: Yeah, but after, like, 10 minutes, my hands went completely numb, and it was fine. And then I came inside, and then my hands were, like, piping hot, and they were, like, stinging. I was, like, ah, ah, like, running them under cold water.
0: Oh, my God. Yeah, you probably got a little bit of, like, a minor frostbite.
1: No, I was chill. It was chill.
0: Your hands are still
1: red. It was cool. I tried to make Hello Kitty out of, like, a snowman.
0: Oh, you sent me a picture.
1: And then it didn't work out.
0: You made a dirty snowman.
1: Yeah, and I ended up making Hello Ricky.
0: Yeah, you made a snowman with a it was like a dirty twist to the snowman. Wait, I don't
1: what,
0: like that.
1: What sort of stuff do you mean?
0: You made a, you know, you added, it was a detailed snowman. It was a snowman.
1: Yeah, I mean, what is the snowman? Yeah, it's like Jack Frost kind of stuff. Like it was Frosty more like, the Snowman.
0: More like Jack off.
1: Imagine you're Frosty the Snowman, and then you get turned to life, and they didn't even, like, make you meat. They're like, where's my meat at? They're like, oops.
0: So you were just in case your snowman turns.
1: Yeah, I don't
0: alive.
1: Want him to be mad that I like he can't like jack off. Because if I'm a snowman turned to life, you know it's the first thing I'm doing.
0: If you're a snowman.
1: No, just me, fellas.
0: comment below.
1: If you would if the first thing you'd do if you got turned into a snowman that was real in life, would you be jacking off?
0: Yeah. Well, look, I all things considered, even though my trip got canceled, even though I was stuck in this fucking city.
1: This city.
0: I was actually, I enjoyed it. And I also got a job this week. Got a new job. So that's good. And, you know, it turned into a great week. I started spring cleaning early. I know you know nothing about that. Spring cleaning, you know about that? No.
1: Spring what?
0: Yeah.
1: Oh, I have like, I have cleaners because I'm like fucking rich. I was like, oh, I don't like really know
0: I'm
1: that word.
0: Rich.
1: But then it's like, right, it's on like the invoice that I pay my like
0: cleaners.
1: House servants.
0: House servants, yeah.
1: Oh, guys, get this. This is like a lore drop that I just found out recently about Max. It's like really embarrassing. Doesn't even have a butler. Doesn't even have a butler. I'm like, bro, who makes your morning tea? He said me.
0: Well, look, guys, speaking of housekeeping, this is a really good transition. We have a little bit of show housekeeping to do. We are subtly shaking up how we're doing things here. We are doing, you're still going to be able to catch the show live on Radio Free Brooklyn. That being said, we're also adding an extra hour plus of the show that will be exclusively available on our platform, I think on Patreon, probably for free. We're just going to release it for free, but we get 1 hour here live on the air. Catch it. radio style, old fashioned radio style.
1: And then you want the good stuff. You check. Want,
0: so we hook you in.
1: We hook you in with the slop, with the bad hour.
0: And then you stay for the good hour.
1: Because you're like, oh my God, no, like this, I can't believe what I just heard.
0: I got it. It's
1: like,
0: got to get better.
1: It got to get better. Like, surely they can't keep this up for another hour.
0: So we start off with the sort of crap free hour on Radio Free Brooklyn. Then you come to the probably also free.
1: On Radio Paid Brooklyn.
0: It's not going to be paid. It's going to be on our own page. Check it out. Stay updated. Heatvision.studios on Instagram, and we'll be updating.
1: The show is called Sound Vision. It's like a little play on words type of thing.
0: Yeah. Oh, yeah, this ad is the name of the show, Sound Vision. I think it's funny because it's like you can't see sound.
1: Yeah,
0: sound
1: we got some pushback though.
0: We got pushback. People don't like the name.
1: People said it's a bad name.
0: I think it's a funny name.
1: I thought it was a good name.
0: I think it's very charming.
1: What did the name of the show used to be?
0: We don't need to talk about that. And I think for continuity's sakes, we shouldn't tell people
1: it used to be like.
0: And I just think that.
1: But I feel like it makes us seem like established. Like we've like.
0: We had other shows in the past, and they had other names, and we don't need to talk about that. This is Sound Vision. It's a new chapter. We're turning over a new leaf.
1: Okay. But then I don't want people to think that like, we're just like. We're like noobs. We're rookies.
0: Well, we have years
1: under our belt.
0: And years like, under our belt, like, but we don't need to talk about that.
1: But if we don't talk about it, how are people going to know that we have like that kind of stuff under our belt?
0: We allude. We're alluding
1: Well,
0: to
1: we
0: it.
1: Said it explicitly like 7 times just now.
0: Okay, we alluded to it, but we're not going to say the name. I don't want people researching and finding that show.
1: I mean, they're not going to find it. They're not going to find it.
0: Yeah, we've wiped it off the internet.
1: Okay.
0: But yeah, guys, we want you to get more than just an hour, and we usually have more than just an hour worth of content to share with you. And you'll be able to, starting next week, catch a little bit extra of this beautiful show that you love so much. And you'll be able to find that exclusively on probably the podcast apps, but also our very own brand new Patreon that will be starting up.
1: Yeah, we gotta do all that stuff.
0: We gotta do all that stuff because we need to. We can't keep up with all the viewers. So you've been asking for it. We deliver. Okay, so thank you again for everybody who listens. And we love you. We love you.
1: Do you know who Jordy Greep is?
0: No. I've been getting a
1: Facebook notification for the last few months telling me to follow Jordy Greep. Like, who is this guy?
0: Are you on Facebook?
1: I have a Facebook account just for like Marketplace.
0: You have that installed on your phone?
1: Facebook?
0: Ooh, you're being tracked.
1: Don't you have Instagram on your phone?
0: No.
1: Oh, true.
0: Yeah.
1: You have Palantir Companion app where you voluntarily give them your data?
0: Yeah. So I don't need any of those social media apps that steal your time.
1: True.
0: I can just give Palantir Companion app
1: my
0: data directly.
1: But anyway, I keep getting and I was like, I've been baffled. I'm like, who's this Jordy Greep character? Okay, and now I'm seeing like a Jordy Greep video on YouTube. And he's like some guy. He's like a singer, I guess.
0: Okay.
1: He's like this middle-aged balding guy.
0: Let me take a look at him. Oh, this is a crazy solo.
1: This fucking blows.
0: This is a really good solo he's doing.
1: Damn. I mean, that's kind of random, but I was like,
0: Jordy Greep. Well, follow Jordy Greep.
1: No. We used to do like music, it's like song submissions on this show.
0: And we will do song submissions next week. So
1: what do you want us to do? What do you want us to do?
0: We're doing song submissions next week. Submit your songs.
1: Do you think going forward we do more like the ASMR, like mukbang stuff like we just did?
0: No. We're going to do song submissions. We're going to have listener, you know, engaging listener content next week. I don't fucking know.
1: Do you think this is a good episode?
0: No.
1: No?
0: I think it was great. I thought it was great.
1: What? No, do you really think that? Do you think this week or last week was better?
0: Probably last week.
1: Aw, nuts.
0: But last week is still there on the podcast apps. You can check that out. If you thought this was good, you'll love last week.
1: Yeah, if you thought this was good, then, like,
0: then it's only up
1: then
0: from
1: grow
0: here.
1: Up. Then grow up.
0: Well, look, folks, we have just 30 seconds left. Thank you for listening. And, you know, catch us next week. Catch more of us next week.
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0: Yeah.
1: If you're listening anywhere else,
0: that's totally fine.
1: That's totally fine. You do you.
0: That's okay.
1: We're just glad to be a part of your day and make it just a little bit worse.
0: All right. Well, with that, Guillaume.
1: Doodles.
0: Bye.
2: Hey. 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

0: Hello, everyone. Welcome to the Dita Show after a little break. I'm so happy to have the iconic Cheryl Bailey today with me.
1: I'm amazed to be here with you.
0: Really?
1: The amazing Dita.
0: No.
1: Yes.
0: You don't even know anything about me.
1: I know. No, I saw I saw a video of you smoking our friend Peter Bernstein.
0: Oh, my God.
1: I think you made him retreat. That's how on fire you
0: are. No, he really gave me a hard time that gig. I mean, not a hard time, but he was playing so well. And
1: yeah, well, you showed him how well you could play.
0: I picked a good clip. But yeah, that's nice. That's how you saw me play?
1: Yeah. You know, it's funny. I'm, you know, social media is such a bizarre thing in our world, but I discovered you through there and also Camila Meza.
0: Oh yeah. Camila went to a new school with me at the same time.
1: Yeah. So then we were both in some, you know, challenge, like a blues challenge on, you know, some guy has a show, Jazz Memes. Anyway, and I was so blown away, so I got in touch with her, and then we've had her as a guest up at Berkeley, and
0: wow,
1: you know, and like now we're talking about doing a little project together. So
0: Camila
1: sometimes
0: is amazing.
1: Sometimes there are good things about social media.
0: Totally, you know? Yeah. Camila and I, wow, we had a gig together every Monday. We were playing together at this restaurant in Soho.
1: Wow,
0: and I haven't seen her for a long time. I love her.
1: Yeah.
0: Wow. She's the only one I knew that doing what I'm doing. And now I also know you.
1: Yes.
0: And who else is playing guitar?
1: You mean women?
0: And
1: that
0: like
1: play
0: women,
1: guitar.
0: Yeah.
1: Oh, well, I think there are.
0: There are more.
1: There are. Do you know Deb Botos?
0: No.
1: She does the whole, I don't know if you can call it gypsy now, but gypsy.
0: Yeah.
1: She's killing. She's in Canada. And
0: wow, I should check her out.
1: Yeah. She's great. And of course, my mind goes blank, but you know.
0: Yeah. And but no men, not many. It's kind of cool, like that. There's a lot of women that play amazing guitar.
1: Yeah.
0: Different styles. I don't know, a lot of like bebop or like jazz.
1: Yeah. Maybe, well, we're special people.
0: Yeah. But no, that's why I feel like it's a special episode. When I do interviews like myself, I don't love when they ask me how is it to be a woman in jazz.
1: I hate it.
0: It's a worse question.
1: No, I hate it.
0: But I feel like with you, we can talk a tiny bit about it because I feel like we're on the same path.
1: Yeah.
0: You're also a Gemini, no?
1: No, I'm
0: or
1: on the cusp.
0: It's a Taurus.
1: I'm on the cusp. Yeah.
0: I was going to ask you.
1: But
0: I don't
1: have
0: know.
1: A Gemini moon. So I'm kind of crazy. Crazy.
0: Okay, cool. Because I'm a Gemini. Rising and sun.
1: It's a guitar sign.
0: Really?
1: Yeah.
0: Who else is a Gemini?
1: Paul Bollenbeck's a double Gemini.
0: Really?
1: My friend Jack Wilkins was a Gemini. Ah. Those guys are great guitarists.
0: Yeah.
1: I think there's something mercurial about
0: mercurial.
1: The guitar. Yeah. Like it's geometric shapes and also the speed. Actually, my guitar is called the Mercury. Mercury's the, you know, Gemini.
0: Totally.
1: So my builder here in New York, Rick McCurdy, he built this and he calls it, he put a Mercury on the headstock. And he just smiled and said, it's the fastest of all the gods.
0: Wow. That's so cool. Wait, so someone built a guitar and made it your guitar?
1: Yeah. His name's Rick McCurdy.
0: Yeah.
1: Is this going to be on YouTube? I could show the
0: headstock.
1: So the headstock, you could see, has...
0: You can move your tuner a little so we see it clearly.
1: Yeah, the Mercury.
0: Beautiful.
1: Is on the headstock. And that was his little joke with me. He's down on Hudson Street.
0: He's a great guitar. The guitar is amazing?
1: It's amazing.
0: Maybe you should make a guitar for me.
1: Yeah, sure. I'll introduce
0: will do
1: you.
0: It?
1: Yes,
0: yeah.
1: I'll introduce you. He's fantastic. He'll make a guitar for you. He's not one of these builders who goes, it's about him.
0: Yeah.
1: It's about you. Because he made this incredible guitar for my friend Vic Juris, also RIP.
0: Oh, I love Vic.
1: He was so nervous.
0: My teacher.
1: To make this guitar for Vic because he had that amazing guitar that he loved.
0: Yeah.
1: So Rick just studied that guitar.
0: Wow.
1: And then he made this guitar for Vic that I was kind of mad. I said, Rick, why don't you make me a guitar like that?
0: Yo.
1: I don't know where that guitar is, but it was an amazing guitar. And he built guitars for John Abercrombie as well.
0: Wow.
1: But he makes, this is a short scale guitar because I'm a short person.
0: Yeah.
1: And I like that feeling with my hands. And anyway, he's fantastic.
0: It looks great and looks light. I'm looking for a lighter guitar because I love my guitar.
1: I know,
0: there's nothing
1: cool
0: feels
1: guitar.
0: Better. But when I stand up, it's a little schlumpy for me.
1: Mm.
0: And I would like to be able to stand up with a light guitar and like play.
1: Yeah.
0: But have it feel good. So maybe
1: you
0: know,
1: you try this later, but you might like the size of the body because it's a small body.
0: Yeah.
1: And I don't know. I love it. As soon as I saw it, I said, I love this. But he makes I play some solid bodies and he makes all of them. I have a telly. Actually, we were talking earlier, I play with a Nat Cohen. So a lot of times I play that telly and he makes the neck profile the same so that it's not strange to switch.
0: Wow.
1: And I use that guitar on that gig because, well, Nat can do just about anything.
0: Mm-hmm.
1: No, she can do anything. But the show goes from maybe sometimes a little like a Charlie Christian and Benny Goodman. And then there's a shred at the end where everybody's like with their lighters out. We just melt everyone's faces. So I have to kind of go from really straight ahead swing sound to like a ripping rock guitar sound.
0: Yeah. Telly is good for different things.
1: Yes.
0: We're going to take a short break from chatting because I have to do something, a free space on my phone. But also, I want our listeners to know you a little better. So we're going to play a song from your record. I was listening on the way and I had a great time.
1: Cool.
0: I don't know which one to choose because I loved a few.
1: Okay.
0: I'm thinking about from the album For All Those Living.
1: Oh, okay.
0: Maybe An Unexpected Turn.
1: Oh, sure.
0: Or For Russian Princess.
1: Play Unexpected Turn. That's a nice swinging thing.
0: Perfect. Let's listen to it and then we'll continue.

0: Wow. So swinging and amazing.
1: Thank you.
0: Tell me more about making records for you.
1: Wow. Well,
0: when was the last time you made a record?
1: Well, that's a great question because the beginning of the year, my organ trio celebrated 25 years.
0: Wow.
1: And we played at Smalls, and the next day we went in the studio and recorded. And our record previously, which has been quite some time, was on the Cellar Live
0: yes.
1: label. And so it did really well. It's called An Unexpected Turn.
0: Yeah.
1: I mean, sorry. That's the tune. The tune is on that. I was thinking we did a version of that tune. We just listened
0: yeah.
1: to it. It's called A Meeting of Minds is the record. So anyway, they were really psyched to put out the record. So we recorded all new. Well, no, that's not true. We didn't record all new stuff, a lot of new stuff. So it'll come out in 2027.
0: Wow, that's exciting. Also on this label.
1: On Cellar Live. But,
0: yeah.
1: you know, the thing that's strange about it is that, you know, the streaming thing, they do, I think Cellar Live has done a good job of transitioning into streaming from what I understand.
0: Totally. I think it's the same distribution of my label. It's La Reserve.
1: Okay, okay.
0: And The Orchard, they're doing
1: yeah.
0: the distribution for these labels.
1: Okay,
0: yeah.
1: okay. So it's just sort of strange to me to not have a thing.
0: Because what do you, you're not making a physical
1: maybe
0: thing.
1: I think there are a few, but for instance, I just did this record last year or so with Jerry Bergonzi.
0: Yeah.
1: And I did two records with him. One actually came out on a disc and there was some press around it. And the other one was just streaming. And all of a sudden people were texting me or emailing, go, I love this new Jerry Bergonzi thing. And I was like, what is it? I don't even know it. And
0: yeah.
1: so it's just kind of strange to me that it's just in the ethers.
0: Totally. I mean, you can decide to make your own, but if the label is not making it.
1: Yes.
0: It's on you. But I'm making like CDs of my streaming album. The
1: I
0: label
1: see.
0: Is not making, but I made CDs in vinyl.
1: Yeah.
0: Hoping I'll sell it. But
1: yeah.
0: It is nice to have a physical thing. I hear you.
1: Yeah. Well, I did vinyl. I self-produced one with my quartet, the SBQ, with mm-hmm. Harvey S., Neil Smith, and Miki Hayama.
0: Yeah.
1: And that it sells a lot. It came out great, too. But, you know, I kind of just forged ahead and put it out myself. And people order it from me. But I also, you can download it for free on my YouTube page. So anyway, it was kind of an experiment. It was fun to have the vinyl. But I people love it. So
0: yeah. Amazing.
1: Yeah.
0: I want to talk more specific with you, but also, is it nice to have a career in jazz?
1: I don't
0: live
1: know.
0: Live in New York.
1: Oh, I don't know what else to do with my life.
0: But great answer, and that's what I would say.
1: Yes.
0: But did you ever have times in your life when you were considering or thinking about it more, or you just know that that's what you can do and you do it?
1: Well, I came from a family of musicians, so it wasn't weird.
0: Cool.
1: And I was really supported, which I now look back and go, wow, that was amazing. There was one moment, though, I was going through, a heartbreak, or I was just really down, and I really wanted to quit. And I was really looking into, I'm going to drive a UPS truck or be a truck driver or something.
0: Yeah.
1: I was totally into it. And then I met this amazing guitarist, Jimmy Weibel, who passed away. He was he's probably in his late 80s. It was several years before he passed. If you don't know him, Jimmy Weibel, W-Y-B-L-E.
0: Mm-hmm.
1: He does this incredible, he's from L.A., and he does this unbelievable inventive finger style, contrapuntal style playing. He played with Benny Goodman.
0: Do you know how to do it?
1: No, I can hack at some of his pieces.
0: Yeah.
1: But at any rate, I met him at that time and I never told him that I was thinking this, but I was really thinking. And he came out to New York mm-hmm. and we hung out. We went to see Peter. We just went out and just was beautiful. And he said, I want to give you a present before I die. And I was like, well, you can't give me a present because you're not going to die and I love you and just don't do that.
0: Yeah.
1: Any of that. So he left and went back to LA and my builder called me and said, Jimmy left something for you. And he had a guitar built for me. He had Rick build a guitar.
0: Wow.
1: Actually, this guitar that I play is.
0: Ah.
1: And anyway, and it was weird because before he left, I dropped him off where he was staying. He said, don't ever stop what you're doing. You're part of a family. You're part of something big and we love you.
0: Yeah.
1: And that was it. I never looked back at trying to drive a truck. And it was just kind of, you know, one of those spooky moments that you're like, whoa, okay.
0: Yeah. Wow. So you just make it work. You like play gigs, you make records.
1: Yeah.
0: You teach at Berkeley. Tell me more about that.
1: Well, I'm not on the faculty anymore. I'm actually the assistant chair. So I boss people around.
0: Really? What does that mean? Like,
1: wow. Okay. Well, I taught there. I am a professor, and I 25 years I celebrated 25 years at Berkeley. So as a chair.
0: Live there or you just commuted there?
1: Just commute. Yeah. Yeah. Yeah, so the chair, I'm in charge of the curriculum. I have to sometimes, the best things I could do is find scholarships for students or opportunities for my faculty. We have 54 faculty and about 850 guitar students. So that I oversee that. Guest artists, all kinds of things. And strange problems that I never imagined I would ever have to deal with. But
0: does it fit your personality to manage people or?
1: I don't know. They probably say no.
0: Yeah. But they let you do it.
1: They let me do it. Yeah. Somehow they agree.
0: You've been there for so many years, so you probably know the how it works.
1: Kind of. Yeah. I mean, there's always very strange things that happen, but overall I enjoy it. And because
0: who teaches guitar these days?
1: Who teaches?
0: There.
1: Well, we have some New Yorkers like Freddie Bryant and Amanda Monaco and Chris Bergson, Nir Felder, David Gilmour, Tim Miller. Those are some names. Yeah. I mean, there are a lot, 54 people, all styles, heavy metal and bluegrass and all kinds of things.
0: Yeah.
1: Yeah. It's
0: cool. Do you need to have a master's to teach at Berkeley or no?
1: No. I mean, I think it's different these days. When I was coming up, there weren't really that many college programs.
0: Yeah.
1: But now there are. So I think it's made that hill a little tougher.
0: Yeah.
1: But I mean, I think I don't have a master's. I just have an undergrad.
0: Okay, great.
1: But I have my master's in the real world. So I think that's what we care about. And we care about great teachers.
0: Right.
1: So...
0: That's amazing. Yeah. I almost went to Berkeley. I got a full scholarship, but then I also got a great one at New School, and I prefer to be in New York.
1: I get it. I'm a New Yorker, and get it.
0: Are you from New York?
1: No, I'm not. I'm not from New York, but I've been here most of my adult life. So
0: you're from Pennsylvania?
1: From Pittsburgh,
0: Pittsburgh.
1: Yeah. Have you ever been to Pittsburgh?
0: I don't remember. If I was, it was like for a gig one day and came back. Are there gigs there? I don't even remember.
1: There's some cool gigs there, yeah. There's maybe some great gigs there, yeah.
0: Oh, I don't even know. But we should go.
1: Yeah,
0: I remember it from a movie. Pittsburgh, North Dakota. Like from a, I don't know what movie.
1: Okay.
0: Anyway.
1: That's cool.
0: Super cool. Okay, so you're a New Yorker. You live here your whole life. You live in the Bronx.
1: In the Bronx, yeah.
0: So cool. I should go more. I only been to the Bronx like two times.
1: You can go to a Yankees game. That's in the Bronx.
0: That's nice. Do you have hobbies and like things you do out of music?
1: I don't know. I mean, I'm really into fitness and weightlifting. And
0: really? Yeah, you seem very in shape. I do that.
1: Thank you. That's
0: how do you... You do a lot of fitness?
1: Yeah, I'm kind of... My thing. Yeah.
0: Really?
1: Yeah.
0: What do you do? Like you go to the gym?
1: I'm into weightlifting. I've done all kinds of different styles of weightlifting, like powerlifting. And, but now I kind of do a sort of a more like what bodybuilders type of weightlifting. It's a different style, but.
0: You train yourself or you?
1: But I go to trainers. I've studied. Yeah. I used to be certified trainer. So.
0: That's cool.
1: Yeah. But
0: so
1: I don't
0: like
1: know.
0: Every day you go, like there's a time that you go to the gym most days?
1: Yeah, most days. It's part of my, I don't know. Sometimes I just say, some people do antidepressants. I do the gym. It just keeps me sane.
0: Yeah.
1: So.
0: Like, totally. Someone told me yesterday she started doing it every day and it made her like feel like she started taking antidepressants.
1: Yeah. I think there's a lot to that.
0: Wow, I need to start doing it more.
1: Yeah, okay.
0: I mean, I do Pilates, but I feel like I need more.
1: Pilates is
0: tough. Is good.
1: Woo, yeah, okay.
0: Yeah.
1: That's great.
0: But I need like more like things that like take my, like make my heart faster.
1: Yeah, I need that too. I'm a little lazy with that.
0: Yeah, I feel like that makes you happy.
1: Yeah.
0: But also weights.
1: Yeah.
0: Anyway, Okay, so that's a hobby. But otherwise, you really care about the guitar still? Like, you feel like that passion is like...
1: Yeah.
0: You practice a lot and stuff?
1: Yeah.
0: Really?
1: Yeah.
0: What are you into these days?
1: I don't know. Sometimes, because my life is different now. I'm not on the road all the time because I, you know, have this pretty heavy lift of a gig. But I kind of work on little problems on the guitar. I mean, also, I have... people's music that I'm working on. Like, I have some things coming up with right. Jerry Bergonzi, so I'm shedding.
0: That's another thing I want to talk to you about being a sideman and, like, having your own thing.
1: Yeah, so I'm working on that. I work with Bruce Gertz and Alan Chase. These are all kind of really heavy Boston cats, but they are great composers, and their music is, you know.
0: Yeah.
1: So I'm always have my head in that, working on that music, and then maybe my own music. And so I do a lot of technique, but then I try to weave it into that music that I'm working on.
0: What are some technique stuff you're doing? I never work on technique.
1: I know. It's sort of strange. I just always want to get a beautiful tone.
0: Yeah, you do have a great tone.
1: Oh, thank you. I'm always just trying to find the most relaxed state of playing in, because that's... to me, where you make the best music and you get the best tone.
0: Yeah.
1: So that's a lot of the things that I work on.
0: But it's like an exercise? You're just playing, like, figure out what's relaxed and have a nice tone.
1: One thing I do is I practice everything very slow.
0: Yeah.
1: I mean, I love the digital metronomes because they can go really slow. Yeah. So I'm really into also just precision, where things sit in the beat, where they feel good.
0: Yeah.
1: To me, it really has to swing.
0: Yes.
1: So I might take one of these crazy Jerry Bergonzi tunes and really slow it down.
0: Mm-hmm.
1: And then I might, you know, Hannon, you know, the Hannon, like, yeah, you know.
0: It sounds beautiful.
1: It's their piano.
0: Yeah, yeah.
1: Techniques. So I might... Now, that's a more complex kind of pattern. But I might just take, or, you know, Sonny Rollins would call it figuring, a figure.
0: Yeah.
1: And try to take these crazy chord changes and keep the figure going through the whole piece.
0: Yeah.
1: So that might be one kind of thing that I do. But, sometimes you have to really slow it down because the harmony's shifting.
0: Yeah.
1: And maybe the chord scales are kind of shifting.
0: Mm-hmm.
1: So that's one thing that I'll do. Sometimes I'll do things where I just play on one string.
0: Ah, yeah.
1: You know, and just kind of play all my ideas. You know, just I think of different ways to see the instrument and feel comfortable.
0: Yeah.
1: It's repertoire based. So, yeah.
0: Usually that's the best repertoire.
1: Some kind of crazy thing. I don't know. What do you practice?
0: I transcribe a lot I mean, when I practice, I usually transcribe, and usually it makes me, first of all, like, play more musically, because I feel like my ear is very awakened because first when I transcribe, I always sing what I transcribe first.
1: Yeah.
0: And then I find it on guitar, and then, like, I'm practicing. I have this system, Sammy Hill taught it to me.
1: Okay.
0: That I, like, don't play it even. I touch the instrument and I sing it.
1: Uh-huh.
0: And then I play it and just sing it loudly in my head, but not really sing it.
1: Yeah.
0: And just doing that for, like, 20 minutes make me, like, have projection from my instrument. Like, I'm singing, you know?
1: Yeah. That's
0: I feel
1: fantastic.
0: Like I mean anything more. So that's the first what I'll do. And then usually the transcription will give me a little bit of a... oh my God, how does he do that?
1: Yeah,
0: or like,
1: wow,
0: he's playing a cool thing with an augmented scale.
1: Yeah,
0: or like anything, you know, how we can show you everything. And then I'll say, wow, let me try that on a different tune. Things like that.
1: I love that. You know, I did a concert with Henry Johnson, who's a Chicago-based, fantastic guitarist. But he was really saying, like, he's still just transcribing things. And so that's good to hear that from you, because now I'm going to like...
0: Yeah.
1: I'm going to put it in my calendar to do it every day.
0: Yeah. To me, it's like also the easiest thing to approach practicing. And then it's always like, oh my God, I want to practice this. I want to practice that. Like, it's just because usually your ear is also excited about, you do a transcription that your ear is attracted to.
1: Mm-hmm, mm-hmm.
0: And then you're like, yes, this is how they do this sound. And then you like start working on things you care about. I don't know.
1: Yeah. I love that. I love all of that. And the singing part is so important.
0: Yeah, the singing is great because that's the most important for me. I just want to sing for my instrument.
1: Yeah.
0: I kind of don't like the guitar recently.
1: Okay.
0: It's just not a good instrument for jazz unless it's great. But like sometimes I'm like, I don't want that sound. I don't know. So I feel like the only thing I can do is to try and make it sing.
1: Yeah.
0: And that's the best thing I can do for practicing. But
1: I hear that. But you also are a singer.
0: I also sing. So yeah, I practice singing too.
1: Yeah.
0: And I also work a lot on repertoire, whether it's like writing or like learning a song or like arranging a song. I feel like, yeah, because I'm a singer and I mostly do my own gigs these days. I do some sideman work, but less.
1: Mm-hmm.
0: So I like, and I have gigs, so I have to think a lot what I'm going to play.
1: Mm-hmm.
0: And I do a lot of songs many times, but I also like always want to keep a little bit something fresh. So I'll bring a new thing. So I have to like, it's hard to find good songs. I mean, they're all over, but like something you want to sing.
1: Yeah. Well, because you have the lyric, right?
0: Yeah.
1: And you have to feel.
0: I have to feel it.
1: Yeah.
0: Yeah.
1: Yeah,
0: so
1: I mean,
0: for me, that's the big work.
1: Yeah, interesting. Wow, that's cool. That's cool stuff to think about.
0: Yeah. Right. Did you ever sing?
1: No.
0: It was never something you were like, might happen?
1: No. I mean, I sing and I sing what I play.
0: Mm-hmm.
1: And I think this is great. Like, I have my students sing stuff.
0: But yeah.
1: Not professionally, no.
0: Yeah.
1: I don't know. I think you have to be really brave. You must be.
0: Yeah,
1: you're very brave because you're vulnerable. You're just going up there and
0: I know.
1: Singing.
0: When right? I was starting from guitar. I didn't sing at all. And then when I moved, I had it secretly starting really to want to sing, but it felt like I need to like come out of the closet. I was so scared to tell people I want to sing.
1: Wow. Okay.
0: But then when I moved to New York, I'm like, okay, I think I'm going to just tell people that I'm a singer and a guitar player. And then it won't be shocking because that's how they'll know me.
1: I see.
0: It was still scary, but a little less because no one knew me. It's more scary to tell people that already know you as one thing that you're going to start being something else.
1: That's interesting.
0: You know?
1: Yeah, right.
0: Anyway, but then, but it's there's different levels of it. Like for me to go sing without a guitar was really scary. And before my last record that I just released,
1: yeah,
0: my teacher, Samuel, started sending me to see him. He told me, you know what? Homework? Go sit in without a guitar.
1: Oof.
0: Just
1: yeah.
0: sing.
1: Yeah.
0: So that was really fun for me and hard.
1: Yeah. I think you're very brave.
0: Thank you.
1: That's what I think.
0: I mean, I love musicians that are not like professional singers that sing. So I think if you wanted to, you could do it.
1: Yeah, sure. All right. I'll think about
0: yeah,
1: it.
0: Yeah, maybe the next Cheryl Bailey record is Shelly. Cheryl Bailey.
1: Well, now I could put it out under Shelly
0: yeah,
1: Bailey.
0: Yeah, Shelly Bailey sings and plays.
1: And they'll know when they see
0: how I love the name Shelly.
1: How long it takes to catch on.
0: Yeah. That'd be great.
1: Wow. Okay.
0: Anyway, enough about me. You're a good question asker. You made me talk. It's good. No, sometimes it's a conversation I love. Sometimes it's more of an interview.
1: Yeah.
0: Also cool, but...
1: Okay.
0: I love the conversation.
1: Yeah, me
0: Mostly
1: too.
0: Mostly women do it more conversational.
1: Yeah. We do a podcast at Berkeley, and it's interesting because actually we do just let people go off, and it's great where we go. And then every once in a while we jump in and ask a question, but...
0: Yeah. Yeah, there's different ways to do it.
1: Yeah, yeah.
0: Anyway, okay, so we talked about this, about that. Do you, like, do you think it's the best... balance for you to be like in some other people's bands and then have your own thing?
1: I mean, I never thought about it that way, but I do get a lot of inspiration, particularly playing people's compositions.
0: Yeah.
1: There's always something like, wow, very inspiring to me, or I'm like, I wish I wrote that. That's, you know, really cool. And of course the challenges that it brings to you to play. I don't know, you know, it's kind of funny because, yeah, I am a leader and a writer and I do my own thing. And I've balanced that my whole career. And sometimes I always feel like, especially if you're on the road as a side person, it's more like being in kindergarten.
0: Totally.
1: And, you know, and that can be nice because you
0: don't,
1: you just have to show up at lobby call at the right time and then do your thing.
0: Yeah.
1: And then go back and do it again every day. But being a leader, you're always thinking about, oh my God, when's the sound check? Is all the gear there? And then if you're traveling, you know, all those things.
0: Yeah.
1: 'Cause are responsible for everybody. So there's a different stress to it. You know, but there's also when it's really successful, it's all your, I don't want to say, like, not that my side people don't play great, but
0: yeah,
1: it's yours.
0: Totally. It's more rewarding in a way, but it's also way more stressful in work.
1: Yes. Because also, especially, you know, if you put together a tour, I mean, I've been very lucky, but I'm always prepared, like, something's going to go wrong and yeah, I'm going to have to get rooms for everybody and I'm going to sleep on the floor. Like, you know, just as a leader, I always want my side people to be taken care of.
0: Yeah.
1: So I'll always take that sacrifice.
0: Yeah.
1: Knock on wood, I guess, or whatever. I haven't had anything, you know, I mean, we went to China, the organ trio, and, you know, a place like China, if something goes wrong, it could be pretty wrong.
0: Yeah.
1: And you're just thinking like, okay, I could buy flights to get out of here right now, or, you know.
0: Yeah.
1: So you have that in the back of your mind. It just could be a stressful. Yeah. When you're a side person, yeah.
0: Totally. But one of the other more fits your personality or no? Or like you like being in that position more?
1: I don't know. I like both of them. Maybe that's the Gemini moon, right?
0: Right.
1: You know?
0: What's your sun sign?
1: Oh, I'm a Taurus.
0: Ah, Taurus, right.
1: Yeah.
0: I'm sitting.
1: Yeah. No, but
0: okay,
1: yeah.
0: So your birthday is soon.
1: I know, Gemini cusp.
0: What are you going to do on your birthday?
1: Oh, I don't know. I'm not looking forward to this one. It's a big one.
0: It's a big one, right? I read your
1: Wikipedia,
0: so
1: I'm not excited about it.
0: Okay.
1: So
0: really? Are you sad about it?
1: I am sad about it.
0: Really?
1: Yeah. I never thought I would be, but yeah.
0: Well, we want to talk about it more?
1: No, not really.
0: This is therapy. Okay.
1: Yeah, I can call my therapist.
0: Yeah. Do we have a therapist?
1: I had a great one. I'd like I could use her again.
0: Yeah. Wow, okay. Okay, so birthday. What did I want to tell you?
1: I don't know.
0: Should we play something?
1: We could play something.
0: Let's play a song.
1: Oh, I'd love that.
0: Okay.
1: Now, don't rip me up like you did Peter Burstein.
0: No, I don't think I will, because I really don't.
1: So we had talked about maybe Come Rain or Come Shine.
0: Yeah, let's do that. I love the song. I'll tell you that I'm not playing it a lot, which is a great thing, but I'm going to look at it a little bit as we do it.
1: Okay.
0: But I love that song.
1: Okay.
0: Would you want to play the melody?
1: I'd love it.
0: Okay.
1: Ready?
0: Yeah. What's your tempo?
1: One, two, three, four.

0: Woo!
1: Something like that.
0: Amazing. Oh my God.
1: That was fun. I left my body there and we were just kind of doing
0: too.
1: The thing.
0: I want to play more.
1: Yeah, me too. I didn't want to
0: take your whole show up. No, it's just like...
1: Well, it's because it's just swinging, right?
0: I know. It feels really nice. Yeah. And you make me love guitar again.
1: Oh, thank you. That's awesome.
0: Yeah, because of the tone.
1: Ah, wow. That's...
0: I feel like I don't want to make generalizations because some people do it amazingly.
1: Right.
0: But guitar can be over too much, you know?
1: Mm.
0: And I feel like your tone is just sweet and not lovely. And sometimes the pedals and stuff is too much for what it is.
1: Yeah.
0: Especially when all the other instruments are acoustic.
1: Yeah, right.
0: So then you have one instrument that's like...
1: Yeah.
0: Again, some people do it so nicely that...
1: Yeah.
0: It's funny to do, but to say something, but you make a nice, very natural tone
1: that I love. Thank you. Oh, wow. Thank you. That's cool. Well, you know, and also, but sometimes guitar players get together and I think I don't know. It doesn't always work, but when it works, it's because people are swinging.
0: Yeah.
1: Just agreeing, like, our job is just to swing.
0: Totally.
1: So you play in rhythm guitar, you know what I mean?
0: Yes. That's very true.
1: And so, to me, I love playing rhythm guitar and I love comping. And I could just be happy doing that.
0: Yeah.
1: And it's like, oh,

0: Yes.
1: Because it is about the melody and the groove. It's
0: totally.
1: It's like everybody's going to love that.
0: Yeah.
1: There's nothing complicated. There's nothing contrived, and there's nothing what's the word? Superfluous. There's no showing off.
0: Yeah.
1: It's very from the heart and direct.
0: That's so true.
1: Right?
0: What other guitar players are your, like, your favorites?
1: I don't know. Recently, John Stoll to me.
0: I don't know John Stoll.
1: Oh my God. You look him up. There's this one concert he did not long ago. He's to me like a complete guitarist.
0: Really?
1: Just the way he voices things, his ideas, he's swinging. He's just kind of like a complete guitarist in a way that I would strive to be.
0: Yeah.
1: Maybe he reminds me a little bit of Ed Bickert too, the way he organizes chord voicings, which is also, I don't know, that maybe that's kind of all connects also to Jim Hall in a way.
0: Yeah.
1: This sort of way that they approach outlining or supporting a melody with a harmony underneath it, especially playing guitar trio with bass and drums, or even a duo. You know, you have a lot more liberty with, you know, what is the harmony for this?
0: Yeah.
1: You know, like even that opening on Come Rain, Come Shine, it's the third of the chord. I mean, you could be very, you know, or...
0: Yeah.
1: Why not a little bit more darker or something to that? How you want to flavor that? I think you have that liberty to do that.
0: Yeah.
1: Playing, being the only chordal instrument.
0: Totally.
1: So I love the way the choices that those folks make.
0: Amazing.
1: Yeah.
0: Do you ever like have oh my God, I want to play like not jazz. Like not that you don't want to play jazz, but do you ever like had an affair with another style, or like really got into finger picking? Because I read that you did start with like rock music.
1: Yeah, I did. I was a metal head.
0: Really?
1: And I loved shred. I still do. I mean, with the Nat Cohen, I kind of have to do like the flamethrower thing.
0: Really?
1: Like we do the just rock out. If anyone's interested, listen to a Nat Cohen, Thrills and Trills.
0: Yeah.
1: That's, you know, so I feel... I love that.
0: Mm-hmm. But you like the swing.
1: Well, I think what you're saying about the tone, I mean, if I'm going to do a gig with a lot of effects,
0: mm-hmm.
1: I think you have to really practice with that sound. So I'm a little lazy. I'm like, I got to get my pedal board out and wire it up and all this junk. And so I think just playing an electric guitar, I don't play an acoustic guitar, but it's a more like... exposed thing, kind of like we're talking about singing, like there's nothing to hide behind other than my hands on the guitar and how the amp is sounding.
0: Yeah.
1: So even though I love like great blues playing and stuff, it's like a kind of a setup with my guitar that I have to do. I'm too lazy.
0: I'm the same. That's why I never had a pedal. I mean, I have them, but I never set them up.
1: Yeah. I love it though, you know, but like if I'm going to play with a Nat or something, like a week or so before, I'll set up all my pedals and just make sure I have a, the touch is different.
0: No, you totally have
1: to practice it. You have more sustain and you're going to just, and also with the blue stuff, the vibrato, the stuff with your left hand, it's more left hand music, you know?
0: Should we play blues?
1: What's a blues that you like to play?
0: Should we do the one I did with Pete, Fried Pies? Do you know it?
1: Boo-doo-ba-doo-boo in F?
0: Yeah.
1: That's been a while. But
0: we can do another thing. Yeah, I can play that. Yeah.
1: Yeah.
0: You got it. And then, look, A flat.
1: Yeah.
0: D flat, D, B.
1: We'll
0: you can do it. You can.
1: And then it's just a blues. But and then you go...
0: Yeah, we can have a little pedal on this F, okay. And then
1: we're
0: go
1: in an F blues.
0: B,
1: All right. Okay, all right, let's try it.
0: We got it. One. It's just so fun to play. One, two. We know what to do.

0: pretty chord at the end.
1: I didn't think about it.
0: Yeah, I like it. Oh, I love that. This is one of my favorite sus chords ever.
1: Right? My favorite chord is sus.
0: Yeah?
1: I want to play more stuff.
0: Oh, what's your favorite? Oh,
1: like
0: now we can. Oh, yeah, I love it. What's your favorite? What's your favorite minor seven voicing?
1: Great question.
0: Oh, I love this.
1: Like maybe a simple one like this.
0: Oh, I like that one. Yeah, well, that's kind
1: or,
0: of that
1: or
0: sus-
1: fancier one.
0: Woo!
1: Yeah. Love yeah, like it.
0: I like
1: five
0: that.
1: Over the chord.
0: Yeah,
1: so
0: I love that. Oh yeah. Woo, pretty. I'm see. I'm gonna watch this video. I'm taking
1: yeah,
0: all your.
1: What are you gonna do? What's
0: every-
1: your favorite?
0: I like this one.
1: That's
0: for
1: good.
0: C minor seven. It's like an E flat major 7-9 yeah. over C. That's my
1: that's
0: Jones
1: nice.
0: Right there.
1: Love.
0: Yes.
1: Okay.
0: You know what? I'll give you one more. This is my A minor 7. I learned this from my teacher Brett Wilmot at Berkeley. So simple.
1: Wow.
0: And maybe like Gene Burton Sheeny would play that. He used the open. Yeah. Oh no! One more.
1: One more. No. My.
0: For wow. an E flat major chord. That's a G. I learned that was Gene Burton Sheeny. I have to
1: nice.
0: Tell.
1: I'm just saying this show will. That's amazing. I'm gonna.
0: The show's gonna
1: those.
0: Be over.
1: The show is gonna stop itself in less than a minute. So first of all, thank you so much for coming.
0: Thank
1: you're
0: you.
1: So cool and amazing.
0: No, and you're so cool and amazing.
1: Thank you. I'm so happy we met. Let's hang out and play outside of the show.
0: Let's do it.
1: And also, where can people see you play next?
0: I'll be at, check my webpage, because I have something with Jerry Bergonzi coming up in
1: nice.
0: A couple weeks in Connecticut. They could get there.
1: Ah, I sometimes live in Connecticut, because my wife lives there too.
0: Oh, okay,
1: yeah.
0: Cool.
1: Yeah, wait, we're in Connecticut. you don't know. Okay,
0: don't
1: I'll
0: know.
1: Check your website.
0: Yeah.
1: But also, when are you playing like a chill gig at like Cellar Dog?
0: I'll be at the Cellar Dog next month, and I'll be at Birdland Guitar Night in July.
1: Okay, I'm going to come to one of these for sure, if not both, because I like to come and like jam or something.
0: Yeah, come and
1: Cellar.
0: Sit in
1: yeah.
0: with us with Frank. I always wear a suit when I play with him.
1: Yeah, you have to.
0: Come and wear a suit and we play.
1: Okay, I'll come in a suit.
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Hello, this is Radio Free Brooklyn. I'm Sophia, and you're listening to Brooklyn Bandstand. Today, we have a very special guest who has been on the show before, Hannah, my long-term roommate and best friend for life, who actually pretty much composed this entire playlist, as was just described as a koi pond by one of the regular listeners. I believe there's a special lady on today. I'm not super sure if she's currently listening. She is listening. Olivia. So thank you all for listening. And we have a bunch of songs coming up, and we'll chat more about each one. There are a lot of artists on here who actually will be playing in the New York area, so stay tuned for information on that, including the next song by Drug Dealer, who we are all seeing, I believe, at Bowery Ballroom. Should be a great show. Definitely come through if you're interested in that music. So we'll keep you updated on everything else and hope you stick around.

0: This is Brooklyn Bandstand. You are listening to Radio Free Brooklyn. So then the opposite order per usual. And today you're here with myself, Sophia, and Hannah, who's been on this show before. She actually created the vast majority of this list. So she has a couple quick words to share. Han.
1: Okay, hopefully you can hear me this time, because I've historically been bad at this in the past, but I wanted to say hi to the love of my life, Olivia, and I love you, and I can't wait to see you later. And also hi to the other love of my life, Matthew. Hope that you're having a not too stressful day, both of you.
0: Very nice. So, Han, as I said before, assembled this while we were driving here. So it's kind of a last minute thing, but we actually did hit a lot of artists who have shows coming up. Some are concerts we're both going to, some are concerts Hannah's just going to, some are just other concerts that happen to be happening that you should definitely check out. So you've heard so far is Edda Skew's Moon in the Mind. Most recently you heard, the most recent set was Drug Dealer and Ways Blood. I can't remember if Drug Dealer, I actually believe he's not a New York based artist, but Ways Blood, I am quite certain, is from Brooklyn. You heard their song Honey. Drug Dealer has a concert coming up this weekend, so definitely check that out if you're interested in that. After that was October Oct 33 by the Black Pumas. This one is interesting, as I'm not sure if they already had a concert in the New York area or if they're going to have one coming up. I actually think they already did, but if you want to check them out in Boston, for sure, that's their next show, so you should check that out. After that is Good Looking by Suki Waterhouse, who my understanding is also has some shows coming up. We have a lot more artists, but we'll announce later. You're about to listen to Royal Otis, and his song Oysters in My Pocket, who also has a show coming up. So if you like him, definitely look into that.

0: Hello, this is Radio Free Brooklyn. I'm Sophia, and you're listening to Brooklyn Bandstand. This week, we are on theme and playing music from not necessarily New York-based artists, although some of them are, from the New York area, and some from New Jersey, actually, but close enough. And this week, we're playing a good number of artists who have upcoming concerts in the New York area, so definitely check out whoever you're interested in. Speaking of, just heard Drug Dealer again. This is actually a collaboration with Drug Dealer and Wasteblood. You just heard Suddenly. Before that was Holy Shit by Father John Misty. Before that was Nobody by Hozier. Before that was The Golden Age by Beck. And first on the set was Oysters in My Pocket by Royal Otis. Of these just announced, I actually believe every single one of them, is that correct, Han, has upcoming concerts.
1: Hozier's
0: maybe already passed, unclear. So yeah, we did kind of slapdashedly, I'm not sure if that's really the correct tense of that word, put this together on the car ride over. Not going to lie about that. But we do have some other cool artists coming up who do have some concerts as well. So check them out if you're interested.

All right, we're getting to the last song here. So you just heard Paraphernalia by The Temples. Before that was Alien Blues by Vundabar. Before that was Colors by Black Pumas. And first on this set was Bittersweet Fruit by Isaac Delusion, which was from Olivia's input, so thank you very much. I believe Isaac Delusion does have a concert coming up. The Black Pumas, again, unclear if it already happened or if it's going to happen, but they do have, they're on tour, so you could get them in another city potentially if it's already happened. Yeah, I think that's all who for sure have concerts. You're about to listen to Starfucker, Ranald Gregory, Erickson II. They have a concert coming up, but gotta be honest with you, I've been before. Maybe do drugs beforehand. That's all I can say about that. So hope everyone's having a lovely Friday and enjoy the weekend.

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1: Hey, Tom, I don't know if you have anything to do with the 20,000 Trump lies wall. 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What's the point, man? 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All of its propaganda, you know, what is up with your radio station choosing the fucking Democrats over the Republicans when they're causing so much chaos and panic? You want lockdowns and masks? Look at Cuomo. Want that for the rest of our fucking lives? Damn, you guys are despicable, disgraceful, and shameful. Forget you. 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

0: studios of America, the technicians, the entertainers, the commentators, the administrative personnel daily unite their efforts in the creation of programs to please and entertain the vast radio public. 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
1: What do you know about a protest movement anyway?
2: 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Yes, boy.
0: Political speeches.
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7: I've never broke a book, you know. 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
8: Well, look at your hands. 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
7: I don't read dirty books.
8: I should hope you don't read dirty books. 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

0: 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I hope everybody is feeling the first breaths of spring. 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
1: How do you do, ladies and gentlemen? I trust that everyone is enjoying the music.
2: I love you. I've loved you since I met you.
3: Thank you for staying with me. Coming up next, a sneak preview. The track recorded by legendary New York DJ and producer Freddie Bastone, with Mark Henry at the controls. Yours truly on guest vocal and presented by No Filter. It's strange, really. I haven't been back in the studio for over 10 years. Crazy, right? Anyway, I'm sharing this with you tonight, this Easter weekend, just before I step out and head to Ethel's 1629.

0: 2nd Avenue at 9 p.m. Here it is. 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
1: How do you do, ladies and gentlemen? I trust that everyone is enjoying the music.
2: It's like an animal. 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There's even something subhuman about it.
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It often amuses us. He mustn't have been so vast all night.

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2: 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The fire is in your eyes. 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

0: Well, thank you for staying with me. Be good to yourselves and to each other. Have a fantastic Friday evening. Until next time, the weekend starts here.
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1: Peculiar utterance of the day. 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

0: What's up, Radio Free Brooklyn? You're listening to Potluck Dinner. My levels are sound. My sounds are level.
1: Oh, yeah.
0: This is Ebon Kulkarni. I'm joined here by the incredible, talented Vikrant Sundarlal.
1: Oh, yeah.
0: You stopped for a second. You were like, I'm Vikrant now.
1: No. It's weird because right now I have posted a poster that someone else put me on as just Vikrant, but I was Vikrant SC.
0: Really?
1: Yeah, but like, I guess I was like, I'll take it, bro. I'm the one.
0: That's awesome. And we got our guy Olu on the Deckington.
1: Olu Odebiro.
0: That's awesome. How's it going? Say what's up.
2: Bureau. What's up?
0: Oh, levels are sound. Levels are good. We're doing a little bit. That was a little bit of D'Angelo on the decks that you heard. A little Black Messiah.
1: That's the color I want my Messiah for real. Deliver
0: for
1: me.
0: Real, dude. D'Angelo, an alumnus of the Red Dead Redemption soundtrack.
1: Whoa, okay. I didn't even know he was moving like that.
0: Yeah, no, he was doing Red Dead Redemption. I love that someone was like, how do we capture the ethos of this like mystery wanderer in the West? Get me D'Angelo.
1: I mean, he is giving cowboy.
0: He's giving cowboy a little bit, 100%, but it's really funny.
1: That's awesome.
0: Yeah, totally. How are you doing? How was your day so far?
1: Fried, bro.
0: You had a shitty work day?
1: Yeah, I just worked all day. But it was chill. It was chill. I'm helping my girlfriend with an independent case. So.
0: Oh, awesome. Yeah. But, a little side law.
1: Yeah.
0: That's hard as hell.
1: It's a real, Atticus Finch sort of situation. I'm out here doing it for a bag of hey.
0: Yeah, totally. Dude, you gotta get that fruit bouquet.
1: Yeah.
0: You gotta get that. Isn't it crazy Harper Lee wrote that other book where she was like, nah, he was racist?
1: Yeah.
0: You remember that?
1: No, I don't remember that.
0: Olu, do you remember this? They came out with the To Kill a Mockingbird 2.
2: No, I don't.
0: Yeah, it came out. So after she pulled the mic close to you, but stay on that side. I was being mean about framing.
1: But you stay over there. That's the musicians on that side.
2: I'll hold it down in this corner.
1: No.
0: But
1: yeah, to catch a mockingbird.
0: No, there was
1: to resurrect a mockingbird. Yeah.
0: There was Harper Lee after she died. They like found a manuscript of the sequel to Kill a Mockingbird. And it was like, it went like in a crazy way where Atticus Finch was in the KKK.
1: Whoa.
0: And it was a bad book. It came out and she didn't want it to come out.
1: Yeah.
0: This is like, and you know who else they did that to is Pop Smoke. After Pop Smoke died, they put a bunch of music out that they were like, we don't know if we wanted this out. They did the same thing to Harper Lee.
1: Yeah.
0: One of the many ways Harper Lee and Pop Smoke are deeply connected.
1: Both hate a game.
2: I heard To Kill a Mockingbird was Pop Smoke's favorite book.
0: 100%.
1: It is. I just started Mark Twain's autobiography. Or no, he had an autobiography that was ready to release 100 years after his death.
0: Yeah.
1: Bold move. You know you're going to be the man. Yeah. 100 years, they're going to be clamoring for this
0: shit. Yeah, totally, dude. 100%. And did it come out?
1: Yeah, it came out. And then based on that, Ron Chernow, who wrote like the Hamilton biography and all these other biographies, that's the one that the play Hamilton's based on.
0: Yeah.
1: He just wrote a book on Mark Twain. And I just started reading that. And I'm like, 30 pages. Like the only through the intro. And it's like, greatest guy ever. Like, this guy was super sick. I mean, he loved his wife a ton, but once she died, he was going after 14-year-old girls. Like, it's just part of how complicated he is.
2: So we're waiting on Lin-Manuel Miranda to make a Mark Twain musical.
1: Honestly, would go crazy.
0: One day.
1: That's colorblind casting. Mark Twain.
0: He has an award named after him.
1: A humor award. He was.
0: Or if you're like a funny, cool guy.
1: I mean, he was apparently like the funniest guy ever. He came up as a humorist writer too.
0: Oh, really?
1: Like his first big story was some story about like a frog that was like kind of an asshole or something like that.
0: What? Damn, fiction was way chiller back in the day.
1: And then he got, and then he got paid on like a Bourdain style trip where he was given like a certain amount of money to go travel to a place and write about it.
0: Oh, but that's cool. Damn.
1: That,
0: shout out.
1: That job I'm trying to get.
0: Yeah, but, 100%. The food journalist?
1: Yeah.
0: But now guys are like paying to do that. There yes. Too many people are on board.
1: And it's like real city. Bro. Everybody's a fucking digital nomad. It's like, go home.
0: Yeah, dude.
2: Especially with like the streamers. You got all the streamers going around.
0: Yeah, totally.
1: No, that shit is kind of fire, though. I'm kind of, the speed shit, every time that comes up, I'm like, this guy kind of chill.
0: Bro, speed in China?
1: Yeah.
2: Crazy.
0: I've never seen anything like speed in China, dude.
1: Loki, he changed the entire West perception of China almost single-handedly. They were like, yeah, it's sick out there,
0: that's
1: for real.
0: That's so funny. I hope China's so smart to be able to be like, give Speed a mil.
1: Yeah.
0: Or not a mil. It's probably a bill at this point.
1: Yeah, they're giving him like, I don't even know.
0: He's the richest man you could have.
1: Yeah.
0: I tried to book for, you guys know the Rizzler?
2: Yeah.
0: I was like pitching jokes for this Kai Cenat stream.
1: Hell yeah.
0: And one of the things that we pitched was that we would do a bit where the Rizzler came back from the future as the president.
1: Whoa.
0: We were doing a bit where in the future, the Rizzler is president.
1: I believe that.
0: And we did a bit and we were like, but we need a bit. But the, and when they were asking us to pitch, they were like, just write whatever. We'll worry about cost if we like it enough. And we pitched this and they were like, we like that. But guess how much it is to get the Rizzler for a day? Guess how much? Both of you put in a guess.
1: $20,000.
2: I'd say 50.
0: $200,000.
1: Wow. The Rizzler, like bro.
2: He's like
0: for
2: 13?
0: Like a big event, yeah, dude.
2: Drizzler, 13 years bro. Old. Like,
0: the craziest
2: the
0: amount of money you've heard of. Yeah, it's crazy.
1: It should be a band for every year of life. Right. I'm paying this guy 3 bands for every year. Yeah,
0: hell yeah, dude. You got some records going on though?
2: Yeah, right now I got the Isley Brothers.
0: The Isley Brothers.
2: Yeah, their cover of Ohio and Machine Gun.
0: Oh, the Crosby, Stills, Nash & Young's Ohio?
2: Did not know that this was a cover.
1: Oh.
2: I had no idea. Yes.
0: That's fact, so funny.
2: Yeah, in fact, I was like talking to somebody at Old Stanley's yesterday about this, this cover. Yeah, it's incredible. It's an incredible piece of like...
1: honestly, let it run a little bit.
0: This is a cool... Isley Brothers from Cincinnati. Cincinnati's own. The Isley Brothers.
2: Yeah, they're great.
0: Isn't that crazy?
3: shall inherit.
0: I have a fun fact about the Isley Brothers. They have...
1: They're not brothers.
0: Wouldn't that be crazy? That would be a coup. That would be crazy to find out. No, they have the Guinness Book of World Records record for the longest span on the U.S. R&B album chart. By a group.
1: Whoa.
0: Which is a niche record.
1: Whoa.
2: Wait, what's the song?
0: It is Baby Making Music.
1: Damn, I don't even know if I've heard that.
0: Yeah. Yeah, crazy. But it's been on the R&B charts for 45 years.
1: Let's go.
0: Yeah, isn't that crazy?
1: Baby Making Music.
0: Baby Making Music by the Isley Brothers.
1: Baby Whipping Up Cakes. That's awesome. I once went to a Crosby, Stills, so Crosby, Stills, and Nash Young broke off, right? Like Neil Young.
0: Yeah, Neil Young was his own guy.
1: But I went to a Farm Aid concert that Neil Young performed at.
0: Yeah.
1: Kind of insane. Like, he really ripped in a crazy way. At one point, he pulls out a knife, cuts the strings off his metal guitar. Like, now it's like just crazy feedback going everywhere. He's picking these strings up and he's just slapping them around the guitar, making like crazy noises. I was like, hell yeah.
0: I thought Neil Young was the chill one. I thought Neil Young was one of the cooler guys.
1: It was chill. He did it in a very chill way.
0: You're describing Destruction of Property.
2: But he's like, don't forget, this is rock and roll.
1: Yeah. Because after that was Willie Nelson.
0: Yeah,
1: famously
0: totally,
1: chill guy, but like...
0: Oh, my God, dude.
1: I think he was kind of scared by the whole guitar thing, so he was like, hey, man. I feel like all those guys are dead now. But.
0: Yeah, totally. Man. Let's let this rock for a little bit.

0: Okada Tokyo record bar in the East Village.
1: Yeah.
0: And in their bathroom, they
1: should I hit play on this?
2: What's up? Play on what? Oh, I recorded. I'm recording everything. Sorry. This is a little behind the music. We're talking about, wait, what's the name of the anime?
1: Drops of God. But I don't know that it's an anime.
2: Is it an anime?
0: We could fact check that.
2: Okay. Yeah.
1: But we're talking vino. You know, when you talk vinyl records, the next step is always wine.
2: That's so true. Those are two things that, like, if you at 12 were like, describe the coolest man, I'd be like, I'm listening to vinyl records and I'm watching anime and I'm drinking wine.
1: You're right. It is a manga.
2: Whoa.
1: But it's not an anime.
0: It's a manga
2: of the same name, yeah. Written by Tadashi Agi and illustrated by Shui Akimoto.
1: Let's go, dude.
2: Shout out Tadashi. Shout out Shui. It's been too long. Everyone's been clamoring for Tadashi and Shui to work together.
1: Yeah, and they've finally done it on a trilingual Apple TV show.
0: Why is it? It's Japanese, English, and French.
1: Yeah, it's like they're like, this show is trilingual, and they speak other languages too.
0: Yeah, I feel like that's the crazy thing about like wine. It's like you'd have to know the languages of the major wine regions.
1: Mm-hmm.
0: You have to know their agricultural distinctions in terms of like what's an actual agricultural product.
2: Yeah.
0: All the levels in terms of like
1: what's in their soil, for real.
0: Exactly. It's crazy.
2: Yeah, that's nuts.
1: Temperature, climate. Those are different things.
2: Yeah, totally. That's so funny.
1: You got to know what animals are shitting.
0: Right.
1: What's in the, what sort of, yeah, I don't even.
2: Or like that shit determines vintage, right? Where they're like, it was a whack year for wine that year Italy because it didn't rain or whatever.
0: That, or there's like a weird like snap frost or I don't know.
2: That's crazy.
0: Not enough actual good wine was produced. I think that's what codifies like a vintage.
2: Yeah, sure. Yeah. If it was one of the good wine, if you were putting out good wine in a year where everyone was taking a year off, everyone notices.
1: That's a vintage.
0: That's a vintage.
1: I thought vintage was just old.
0: Yeah. No.
1: I thought it was just like, okay, more than 20 years old, that's a vintage, for real.
2: What's like the fanciest wine that was in the wine store that you worked at?
0: I don't remember the names of them, but we had some pretty crazy.
2: Do you remember the prices?
0: Oh, I mean, sky's the limit. But I think like we had bottles that were like a couple hundred.
2: That's cool.
0: Yeah. I remember seeing like a couple like at least $300 to $400 bottles.
1: Okay. Because also that's the other thing when you do the natural wine shit, you can't get as high prices because they don't last, right?
0: Yeah.
1: Cause like you if you're doing this like what organic like wine
0: biodiversity.
1: then you're like limited, which is good because then you can get the best bottle of wine at like a reasonable price. But if you're doing like OG vintages, there's like what, like 20 bands, 30 bands. Like.
2: Totally.
0: Yep.
2: The most expensive bottle of wine that was sold at auction, $812,000.
0: $812,000?
2: For a 1945 Domaine de la Romanée Conti.
1: Okay.
2: Isn't that cool?
1: Yeah.
0: What country is that in?
1: I mean, probably Italian.
2: Probably Italian. It feels like Conti.
1: Feels hella Conti.
2: Romani Conti. Whatever.
1: But the Romani people
2: are us. It's Burgundy, France.
1: Whoa.
2: The Grand Cru Vineyard for Red Wine and Cote d'Unti, sub-region of Burgundy, France, and Pinot Noir.
0: And if it's like 45, you'd have to imagine like...
2: That's crazy. They're going through World War II making this wine.
0: It totally has to be something that like either the French had stored in a crate underneath a barn that the Germans rolled through and they're like, we need to find their fucking wine. Where are the cellars?
2: That's so
0: somebody came back after the war-torn France and was like, it's still here, right?
1: They're like, this is the greatest wine I've ever tasted.
2: That's so funny. It's cool that some guys were out there like in war getting their heads fucked up. And some guy was like, I make nice wine.
1: I am pressing the grapes. I am pressing them. And then I am squeezing them. And then I am putting them in the cave.
2: You know what's so cool is like, I hope that was a French reason to not be drafted in World War II.
1: Yeah,
2: and to be like, if you draft me, who's going to make the wine, government?
1: And they're like, actually, you're right.
2: You're actually right. We're so sorry we asked.
0: Yeah, they're probably like, you know what? We're just going to commission a couple cases. Yeah. And then you'll be good.
2: That's so funny.
1: Put down that gun, private. We need you. Jumping in a barrel.
2: We need those sort of golden toes of yours.
0: Yeah. We need you tending the vines.
1: That's got a different sort of jam.
2: What makes wine natural?
0: So it has to do with it's two things. It's both how they treat the grapes in the vineyard and how the process of bottling it.
2: Okay.
0: So there's this thing where there's there's like organic and then biodiverse. So depending on the moon cycles, they'll bury a fish head inside of the soil that would sort of lead to more of a different type of profile in the grapes.
2: That's crazy.
0: Which is crazy because it's in my mind.
1: Ritual sacrifice.
2: Yeah, right.
0: In your mind, you're like, what is this esoteric nonsense?
2: Yeah. But
1: then does.
0: You look at it. There's four different types of categories in terms of the growing period. If it's a flowering versus a fruiting versus a stone kind of
2: versus a fish.
0: Yeah. And then you really can kind of you'll get a couple of different bottles and you'll be like, all right, these grapes are harvested during the flowering period.
2: Yeah, totally.
0: Versus a fruiting period, and the notes are kind of a little bit different.
2: Hell yeah.
0: Yeah,
2: that's awesome.
1: And then it's also, the other side is how it's stored,
0: right? It's bottled.
1: Yeah.
0: Yeah, it's some places they'll have different types of yeast cultures that they'll put inside of it for the fermentation process.
2: Yeah.
0: Mm-hmm. Other places they'll just use natural ambient yeast.
1: Yeah.
2: Oh.
0: In the cellar.
1: And it's how exposed the casks are.
0: What type of cask they use.
1: Yeah, what type of cask, whether it can breathe.
2: Hell yeah. Can I expose a vulnerable thought that I had in a wine bar recently?
1: Please.
2: I was at a wine bar.
1: Which one?
2: And they were... The one on Ridgewood, I forget the name.
1: Oh.
2: On Underdog.
1: Yeah,
2: Shout out you if you're that one.
1: Yeah.
2: And they were playing jazz house mixes.
0: Okay.
2: And I was really digging them. I was this is a cool little vibe over here. I feel really fancy.
1: Yeah.
2: And whoever was doing them was hitting. It was hitting at the right moment. And then someone was like, ugh, this is such wine bar music. And is anyone with a comment ruined an emotion that you were having? After that one comment, it ruined an entire genre of jazz house mixes for me. Where I was like, damn, this is wine bar music.
1: And you're like, that's cool. That's why I like it.
2: Well, right. Something about being categorized that makes me uncomfortable.
1: Yes.
2: If you call out the vibe so clearly in a way that fits, I'm like, am I?
1: Right.
2: Someone's making a meme about me.
1: Yeah.
0: Well, no shade to the band. How do you feel about Karang Bin?
1: Yeah. I mean, they're good.
0: Great bands. Yeah. But I feel like they're not escaping the meme sort of trajectory of
1: no,
0: bookstore 100%. Cafe.
2: Totally. Dude,
0: put
2: that happened.
0: In the background.
2: Listen, if I'm opening a wine bar, I'm playing Berlioz. I'm putting Berlioz on Spotify. It has to happen. I'm trying to get guys with round glasses like these in the door.
1: Yeah.
2: And those guys like Berlioz.
1: And they like spending $10.
0: Right.
2: That's so funny.
1: I think it's cool because I feel like maybe just because I wasn't that into music growing up necessarily, or even still low-key.
2: Well, hot take, Vic is anti-music.
1: No, I'm pro-music. I grew up in the music, for real. The music raised me, but you know, the way you feel rebellious against your parents.
2: Totally.
1: That's how I feel about music.
2: Okay.
1: But I feel like I was only looking for music in genres like that. I was like, chill, lo-fi, hip-hop, study, too.
2: You were the girl?
1: Yeah.
2: The animatronic girl, that's who you were?
1: I was like, me and my girl. Another night in with my girl.
2: That's so funny. Oh my God. That was crazy. When I read a thing about it where they were like, this was the most listened to and watched me. It is the lo-fi hip-hop beats to chill / study to, I think has an argument as one of the last instances of real monoculture.
1: Yeah.
2: It's just every single person I know.
1: Right.
2: Between certain ages was I need lo-fi chill beats. Because I feel a lot of people didn't even necessarily get put on.
1: Yeah.
2: To the playlist. They were just looking up.
1: Yes.
2: Hip-hop beats study.
1: Yeah.
2: And
1: then
2: it keeps. And now there's all these copycats with their own fun animation.
1: Yeah. The guy, a cow on the moon or something. Chill cow beat. You're come on, man.
2: It's awful, dude.
1: I mean, I got indoctrinated through the anime pipeline, honestly.
2: What do you mean? Who show? Is that girl an anime girl?
1: No, it's so... I feel like I watched, like, Samurai Champloo. I really loved the music to that.
2: You know Samurai Champloo?
1: Yeah, one of the greatest animes of all time, for real. Cowboy Bebop. This guy Nujabes, who's one of the greatest beat makers of all time, did the music for those two animes.
2: Okay.
1: And he makes the music that I would say all of that genre music is based off of. Yeah. Would you agree? I don't know.
0: Yeah, you want to know something really crazy about Nujabes?
1: Yeah.
0: He and Jay Dilla have the same birthday.
2: Oh,
0: guys. Both like proficient in like the MPC 2000.
2: Totally.
1: Yeah.
0: Like, you know.
2: That was like what I thought was like the coolest version when you're a kid and you see a video of someone like playing the drums on a board.
1: Yeah.
2: Crazy.
1: No, that shit was sick for real.
2: Oh, I was reading another thing about Nujabes. Whatever.
1: Yeah.
2: But
1: that's my guy. And it was weird because he had all these like random rappers on his tracks who I'd never heard of again. I looked up some of them. Unlistenable.
2: On your own without Nujabes?
1: Yeah, but like on Nujabes, they're like, swing like the sword, like the feather I fly. And you're like, oh my God, like this guy's hitting.
2: This guy's swinging like the sword?
1: He's flying like the feather.
2: That's so funny. Those I think niche internet DJ culture as well. I just got put on to the story of, who's that Indian guy?
1: Which guy? That's so many guys. That's most guys.
2: The guy, I forget his name.
1: He's a musician?
2: He's a DJ. He put out one album when he was like 16.
1: Oh, whoa. J. Paul.
2: J. Paul.
1: That's my goat, bro.
2: I just found out about J. Paul.
1: Yeah. Dude, I went to his first concert after like 10 years or whatever.
2: Yeah.
1: I was there with... we'll talk about it later. Start with Asha Ward.
2: Sure, yeah. We can name drop. No one's no one's listening to this live right now.
1: I'm
2: just kidding. Rina. I'm so sorry.
1: No, please.
2: We brought brews.
1: But it is, dude, J. Paul, like, greatest ever. Like, that. Yeah. I used to listen to, like, Jasmine and BTSU, like, before I took an exam in college, I put on BTSU.
2: Yeah, and like, you felt like the cover of that album.
1: I'm about to fucking run this, bro. Like, I'm going in there, two joints in the Adderall deep.
2: That's awesome. Bro. Oh, crazy. Yeah, do you think? Oh, sorry. Go ahead.
0: Go for it.
2: I was gonna ask. Do you think that is there like a drug or alcohol that makes you better at DJing? You think? Or do you think you have to be clear of mine?
1: I think regular alcohol, right?
0: I think regular alcohol. There's like a huge... There's this DJ named Charlie Dark
2: in
0: the UK.
1: He only drinks dark.
0: No, I mean, it's funny. He was like a big proponent. Now he also has like a run club.
2: Oh, cool.
0: So he's like one of these...
2: What's up with run clubs,
0: dude? He's a proponent of like the clean living DJing style.
2: Swag. Yeah, I feel like that's like a turn for when you really did too much stuff.
1: More like Tony Light or whatever the fuck his name is.
0: Nah, he's a legend. He's a legend.
1: My bad. No, I don't need to start beef with a runner.
2: No, let's send shots. The part of the show is to send shots.
0: Where I heard this, but somebody was talking about David Goggins and like saying like how crazy it would be to like have beef with David Goggins.
1: Yeah,
0: he's just like, he just drops off 16 miles away. Yeah. He runs up on you, literally runs out.
1: It's like having beef with Master Chief.
2: Yeah. Yeah.
1: He's coming through the window.
2: Yeah, right? Oh my God, dude. That guy's awesome because he's like, wonder how much of it is, like, so the issue with the internet is that, like, that guy could be anywhere on the spectrum from 100% real to 0% real. You know what I'm saying?
1: Yeah.
2: Like, he could be, like, there's a chance David Goggins was, like, invented by a multivitamin company.
1: Yes.
2: That is good. And
0: he's no liver king, though.
2: He's a what?
0: He's no liver king. That man is legit.
2: Totally, dude. Well, that guy came out and was like, I'm trying to sort of murder Joe Rogan in the face.
1: Yeah. He's like, I shit my whole asshole out.
2: Crazy. All right. We're a little bit over halfway. This is, if you're listening, thank you for doing so. Olu, who's playing right now? Do you know?
0: This right now is George Duke, a song named Somebody.
2: George Duke by somebody. This is on the spin drive.
1: No, it's Somebody by George Duke, actually. So George Duke by Somebody is such a funny thing to go. You have a song and you're like, this is by somebody.
2: This is by somebody.

0: What up? Should... What up?
1: What up? We back. We back.
0: Max Levels. Sorry, oh I don't. God. I don't want to do that.
1: That's my. That's your DJ name, Max Levels.
0: Yeah, Maximilian Levels. Yeah.
1: Bro, Max Levels is about to blow my eardrums tonight, bro.
0: That's so funny. That was a little bit of George Duke, somebody else, and I want you for myself. George Duke, I was looking up, did some synthesizing.
2: Yes.
0: Did some synthesizing on Off the Wall.
2: Yeah.
0: A contributing synthesizer to Off the Wall.
1: Well, I know every time when back when I was making music for real, you know, Kid Mango putting out these mixtapes, we would pull
3: shout
1: up.
3: Out.
1: Yeah, hell shout yeah, out. Hell yeah. Oldies on one of those tracks for real.
0: Oh, hell yeah.
1: But we would look up, when we looked up the sense that we would sample, it was like all George Duke shit, right?
0: Really?
1: Like, he's like the fundamental sample pack. Like every guy is just sampling this guy.
0: Oh,
3: yeah, it's like him and Herbie Hancock.
0: Oh, yeah. Totally, yeah. A little Watermelon Man. You were rapping over the Watermelon Man instrumental.
3: Yeah. I mean, Biggie did it.
1: Yeah.
0: Oh, really?
3: Yeah, yeah, the drums for... now I feel like an idiot. There is a huge Biggie song that's...
0: Oh, damn
3: yeah,
0: it.
3: Yeah.
0: I just think the flute part of that song is so weird. It's funny to think about, but totally. So I was reading about George Duke and his contributions to generally funk and disco. And Off the Wall, I started reading about Off the Wall, and apparently Off the Wall came out in a movement where there was actually a huge backlash against disco because America at the time was generally like racist and homophobic enough to be like, this genre is off. And it created what I found out about called Disco Demolition Night. Have you guys ever heard of Disco Demolition Night?
3: Terrible night.
0: Yeah, you've heard of it? Yeah, I've never heard of it. Disco Demolition Night was during a baseball match. During a baseball game between the Chicago White Sox and the Detroit Tigers, where a crate filled with disco records was blown up on the field between innings in the game.
1: Wow.
3: Yeah.
0: Isn't that correct? What do you know about it?
3: Well, I also know that there's a huge aspect of it. You know, I think it's like speaks to the legacy of just like racist policies in

0: Stephen Dahl was a DJ in Chicago at the time, and created Disco Destruction Night. What was it called? Disco Demolition Night. Stephen Dahl was a DJ in Chicago at the time and created Disco Demolition Night as a promotion for the White Sox. Where the White Sox, seeking to fill seats at Kaminsky Park.
1: The White Sox, am I right?
0: Totally. During a lackluster season, engaged Chicago Jock Shock and anti-disco campaigner Stephen Dahl for the promotion at the July 12th doubleheader against the Detroit Tigers. Dahl's sponsoring radio station was WLUP. Admission was discounted to 98 cents for attendees who submitted a disco record to be destroyed.
1: Whoa, that's crazy.
0: Dahl collected the vinyl and exploded it on the field. The White Sox estimated a home crowd of 20,000, about 5,000 more people that would regularly show up to blow up the disco record.
1: They were all in pointy hats. They were like, oh, it's just White Sox? I thought it was a whole white thing.
0: That's so funny. More than tens of thousands of people showed up for Disco Demolition Night. It caused so many people gave records to Disco Demolition Night that the explosion was so big that it caused them to not be able to continue the game.
1: That is so crazy.
0: It's so crazy. So many records were thrown by staff when Dahl blew up the collection. After that, fans stormed the field and tore up the field so much that the White Sox had to forfeit the next game.
1: Oh my God.
2: Just because of disco.
0: And imagine.
2: Because they're like, we don't like gyrating hips. I don't know.
0: So funny.
2: I just don't get it.
0: No, being anti-disco is like, you have to know you're on the wrong side of history here.
1: They were like,
0: you're hearing this?
1: The ball is too big. We like a small ball.
2: We switched to Weather Report.
0: Oh, sorry. Well, in post, I'll put a disco song.
2: Gotcha.
0: I'll put Off the Wall. Right there.
2: Off the Wall, great record.
0: Incredible record. Yeah. This guy, and imagine being Stephen Hadley and being like, I know, I want music that is not Michael Jackson.
2: Crazy.
0: I want music that is not what Michael Jackson is making right now. It's insane. The field was so damaged by the explosion that the White Sox were required to forfeit the game. People were crazy. I will say, if a game's expensive... the 98 cent promotion.
1: Yeah.
0: How many of these guys are racist? How many of these guys are trying to save a buck on a White Sox?
1: I mean, dude, that's the classic argument. That's the yeoman farmer versus a slave, bro. Is he racist or is he trying to, like, just preserve his job? A bit of both.
2: But they also have to figure how much were disco records at the time.
0: Yeah, totally. Yes. Totally.
2: Did they just, like, buy them? Store shops?
0: You're so right. Why do you have a disco record if you hate disco?
1: Yeah. You bought it.
2: I'll also say,
1: I'm bringing empty sleeve to the thing.
2: Yeah. Wait, when did this happen again?
0: This happened in...
1: It would be crazy if there was like a vintage record from that night. Like, you know what I mean? Like,
0: this 1979.
2: Okay, so this makes sense because around this time, disco went commercial.
0: Oh, interesting.
2: So they're probably upset about like songs like Disco Duck, which I don't know if you've ever heard.
0: No.
2: Is like... So disco up until a point is really good. And then it got, like I said, commercial, super cheesy. The closest thing would be like the Barbara Streisand song.
0: Sure. Okay.
2: I mean the Duck Sauce.
0: Okay.
2: You know that song?
0: No.
2: It's Barbara Streisand.
1: Oh, that's fucking good music.
2: I mean, all right. Yeah, right.
1: Of course. That gets me going crazy.
2: But I feel like that would be like the equivalent of like EDM. You know what I mean? It's just like, it's too much.
0: That's so funny to think about. The guys who came to Disco Demolition Night were not just racists and homophobes, but also disco purists.
2: Yeah, no, it's complicated. It's complicated.
0: That's so funny to be like, I miss indie disco so much. I'm going to hang out with real clan members.
1: Yeah. They're like, I'm not racist. I like care about the art.
0: It's so funny. Miles Davis was there. A bunch of guys.
2: No,
0: oh my
2: goodness.
0: The
2: history of like radio DJing and DJing culture in general is so nuts.
0: Yeah, totally.
1: Dude, and 100%. Now we're a part of that history.
0: Yeah, 100%. As of today.
1: Boom.
0: Oh my goodness.
1: You got some factoids about why it's so nuts? Or like...
2: Yeah. Modern DJing and the popularity of it, pretty much, it's like a bunch of people, but it ties to like one dude named Jimmy Savile.
0: Oh,
2: and I don't know if you guys know about Jimmy Savile.
1: I'm not tapped in on that.

0: Stallone, dude. 100%.
1: Monster. Categorical, like, Mount Rushmore of monsters that have ever been produced.
2: Rapist type shit?
1: Oh, on levels.
0: All of the bad stuff.
1: On levels that we can't even, like... Like, he had, at one point, gotten really good. He's, like, a British, like, a UK icon. He got into the National Health Services.
2: Yeah.
1: Started funding all of these, like, mental health institutions for people with, like, all types of, like, medical ailments.
2: Okay, that's sounding pretty good.
1: Like, literally started abusing and sexually assaulting people in these hospitals.
3: Damn. Okay.
1: In these asylums. Like, this guy was a monster.
0: You know what's really funny? You're going through the exact emotional roller coaster that Brits did in the 70s.
2: They're like, oh my God, he's raping.
1: They knew.
0: Yeah. Yeah. Yeah. Like big pedophile, big time abuser.
2: Damn. Damn, I hate to hear it. Bro.
1: I hate to hear it.
2: I just found out about the man, and this is what he does.
1: what's really tough is that he had a program, and what he got so popular for was this thing called Top of the Pops. So he was like a personality for the top of like the pop charts.
2: Yeah,
1: which was like really catered towards teens.
0: Totally.
1: And he was DJing all these high schools, all these sock hops. He's on a TV show on the BBC.
2: DJing these high schools? Like,
1: yes,
2: why?
0: Totally. We had no idea. Well, when you're not a pedophile, it makes perfect sense.
2: But you're saying he's the first DJ ever. Why was he allowed in there?
0: No, he was the first. He made DJing big. He wasn't the first DJ.
1: But he had, like, he was, like, on the BBC, like, you know, national, like, syndicated, like, TV show, hanging out with all these kids, talking about the pop of the top charts.
2: Oh, my God. Top of the pop charts.
1: And people were just like, yeah, he's hanging around kids at, let's say, 25. All right. 30. Yeah.
0: Sure.
1: Okay. 40.
2: Oh my God.
1: 50.
0: You hate to see
1: like,
0: it.
1: Brother. Wow. Give it up.
2: Come back.
1: But he couldn't.
0: And you know what?
2: Too good at DJing.
0: He's unfortunately sort of our patron saint a little bit.
2: Oh no. Maybe yours, bro. I'm not a DJ. Really bad. You're old news a DJ, you're getting into DJ. Yeah. I'm not interested in DJing.
0: Oh man! Oh, who are we listening to right now?
1: Right now, this is Weather Report. This is River People, and before it was Weather Report, Elegant People.
0: The River People. What's the song?
1: The name of the song is River People. Name of the artist is Weather Report.
0: Oh, yeah. Perfect. 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
2: Honestly, I'm loving it. According to Ivan, I'm the only listener.
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0: 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I'm turning up my vols.
2: Yeah. It's free money, bro. You give it to them, and it's free for them.
0: This is Radio Free Brooklyn. Thank you for listening. We'll check back in if we have time. We probably have 2 more minutes. We might let Olu take us out.
2: Yeah, does that sound good to you?
0: Run
2: it, bro. Olu, let's do a little act out right now. Hey, man, can I request a song?
1: You know, I'm playing records tonight.
2: I don't know, but you got Iceman on there? You have Iceman?
1: You see, the thing is...
2: What about Habibti?
1: Yeah, you know, like with these newer records, they don't really put them out like that. So maybe in like a couple. Maybe if I had my USBs.
0: Like will you pull up with the Iceman vinyl? We're going to make it, dude.
2: Let's go. All right, Olu, plan us out.
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0: Hello there, friends. This is Jonathan B. Lerner. Thanks for listening to Radio Free Brooklyn. If you're ever listening on a Monday night and find the show you actually want to hear isn't playing, well, you can join me for the next best thing. Every Monday night from 10 o'clock until midnight. It may not be what you were hoping for, but hey, it's the next best thing.
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Hello, everybody. You're listening to Radio Free Brooklyn. This is Lush Rimbaugh. Just Marin this week. No Gracie. Sorry in advance. I'm excited. I think I have a good episode for you guys today. I tried really hard. So everybody should like it a lot. And I just want to start off the bat by saying that I don't have a fun fact yet today, and I will find one. But if anybody has a fun science fact that they would like me to share, you can put it in the Discord chat. And I will read it out loud if I deem it worthy. So I'm just going to get started with our artist of the week. Okay, artist of the week is Annie DeRusso. This is somewhat of an excuse to just play Muck because I really like that song. So I'm going to play Muck, and then I'm going to play Don't Swerve off of one of her older albums. Muck is off of her new album. Super Pedestrian is her new album. And I really like the song Muck. And the theme that goes along with this artist is bubblegum / blowing bubbles / chewing gum and so on and so forth. And it makes sense that this is an episode without Gracie because Gracie hates the sound of chewing gum. So